0: night.
1: There was an exchange of gunfire between individuals, and the two firearms were recovered.
0: But so far, no arrests have been made. Shein Desjardins, CBC News, Toronto.
2: U.S. President Donald Trump ordered flags fly at half-mast today in honor of Senator Lindsey Graham. The Republican from South Carolina died from a brief, unexpected illness this weekend after returning from a diplomatic trip to Ukraine. Lindsey Graham was 71 years old. The U.S. and Iran have continued to launch strikes at each other, straining efforts to salvage their ceasefire. Crews on tankers and container ships hoping to get through the Strait of Hormuz have been left in limbo. Jagruti Dave has the latest from Washington.
3: The Middle East remains on high alert as the U.S. and Iran fire another round of tit-for-tat airstrikes. At the heart of their dispute, control of the Strait of Hormuz. Iran says it's closed until further notice, but U.S. President Donald Trump insists it's open.
4: They agreed to a deal yesterday, a perfect deal for us. They gave up everything. They left the room, and then within an hour, they launched a drone at a ship.
3: Overnight, the U.S. hit around 140 Iranian targets. Iran responded by attacking U.S. bases in Arab Gulf states, all while mediators from Qatar and Pakistan scramble to get both sides back to the negotiating table. Jagruti Dave for CBC News, Washington.
2: Officials in Thailand say a fire at a Bangkok pub has killed at least 27 people. It happened early Monday morning local time. Officials say dozens were injured, including 22 who are in critical condition. The cause of the fire is still being investigated. Thailand has seen a number of deadly bar and nightclub fires over the years, including one on New Year's Day in 2009 that killed 66 and injured hundreds. An emergency heat wave has been declared in two South Korean cities. Temperatures climbed to 37 degrees Celsius on Sunday. It's the first use of South Korea's new extreme weather alert system, which was introduced last month. Seoul's National Weather Service says the warning indicates a higher risk of heat-related illness or death, even for healthy people. In southern Spain, helicopters buzz through the air, transporting firefighters who've contained a blaze burning in Almeria province. Last week, 12 people were killed by a wildfire that burned through a hilly area that's popular with foreign tourists. Spanish officials have claimed victims ignored advisories to shelter in place, but some survivors have now claimed they received no warnings. Here at home, dozens of people in southeastern BC have been told to get ready to leave on a moment's notice due to an out-of-control wildfire. The Lousier River wildfire was spotted yesterday and is a bit over 1 square kilometer in size. 72 properties are now under evacuation alert in the East Kootenay Regional District. That comes as BC fire crews are still battling two fires burning through the Fraser Canyon, which have already prompted several evacuation orders and alerts. That is your World This Hour for CBC News. I'm Kaz Boivin.
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2: From CBC News, The World This Hour, I'm Kaz Bovin. Toronto police are investigating an apparent gunfight at a busy street festival that killed two people yesterday. Four others were injured as crowds of people fled for cover. About 13,000 had gathered for the salsa on St. Clair. The shooting prompted organizers to cancel Sunday's festivities. Police say they recovered two firearms at the scene and made no arrests. At least 27 people are dead after a fire burned through a pub in Bangkok, Thailand. Video published by Reuters news agency shows helmet cam footage. Firefighters are seen calling out for survivors as they search through the building's smoky interior. Thai officials say by the time emergency crews arrived at the venue, it was engulfed in flames. They say at least 63 people were injured, 22 critically. The cause of the fire is still being investigated. Republican Senator Lindsey Graham has died at the age of 71. A new statement from his office says he suffered a torn aorta. Graham was a foreign policy hawk and in recent years a key ally for Donald Trump. Steve Futterman reports.
3: At one time, Lindsey Graham was one of Donald Trump's harshest critics. This was Graham in 2016 when Trump was first running for the White House.
4: He's a race-baiting, xenophobic, religious bigot.
3: But after Trump took office, Graham made a remarkable and to some shocking flip. He became one of Trump's strongest supporters. This was Graham during the 2024 presidential election.
4: I will be by his side in this election. I am proud of what he did as our president.
3: Yes, it was a complicated relationship. Today, Trump praised Graham as one of the greatest people he has ever known.
5: If I had a problem with a Democrat, he could work it out. He was a great politician, actually.
3: Lindsey Graham was a foreign policy hawk. He stood firmly with Ukraine in its battle with Russia, even if it meant disagreeing at times with the White House. He was also a strong supporter of Israel. Both those countries sent messages of condolence. Steve Futterman, CBC News, Los Angeles.
2: U.S. forces have launched another wave of strikes on Iran. The two sides have been trading attacks all weekend, which have intensified since Iran's navy said it struck a commercial vessel attempting to move through the Strait of Hormuz yesterday. Tehran insists the waterway will remain closed until further notice. The disruption of traffic through the strait has caused energy prices to jump since the U.S.-Iran war began earlier this year. Rising food prices have driven Canadians to search for ways to cut costs, and some are saving money on veggies by growing some green thumbs and getting to work in their own backyards. Emma Marshall has more.
6: I mean, you go out and you buy a $2 or $3 package of seed, then you're getting 5 to 6, maybe 7 pounds of carrot.
7: Horticulturist Kath Smythe grows her own produce all year round, and she teaches others how to save money harvesting their own vegetables. With national grocery prices rising year over year, the seed-to-table method is becoming more attractive for Calgarians looking to shave food costs. But there are risks involved.
6: If you are starting from zero, gardening can become expensive and it may not result in cost savings relative to going to the grocery store.
7: Kate Stenson is coordinator at the Campus Food Hub, which encourages food literacy at the U of C. Stenson says that community gardens around the city can help minimize those upfront costs, but the most economical practice is to reduce overall food waste.
6: I don't think community gardens can solve food insecurity on their own. But they do give people an opportunity to build food skills.
7: Emma Marshall, CBC News, Calgary.
2: Crews in British Columbia are still battling two fires burning in Fraser Canyon, and BC's Wildfire Service is urging people not to interfere with their efforts. In a statement, it says people have been spotted speeding through the fire zone, some stopping to take photos or videos. And a drone sighting also forced crews to suspend water bombing efforts. The skies over firefighting operations are considered restricted. Violators can face up to $25,000 fines and 18 months in prison. That's your World This Hour for CBC News. I'm Kaz Bovin.
8: Ever pondered the paradox of Airbnb? How can a platform so beloved by travelers simultaneously stir up such a whirlwind of controversy? As we delve into the world of short-term rentals, we uncover a complex web of issues, challenges, and potential solutions. Airbnb, the titan of short-term rentals, has transformed the way we travel. It has given homeowners a lucrative side hustle and provided travelers with a home away from home. However, beneath this shimmering surface lies a murky underbelly of concerns. Imagine a tranquil residential neighborhood disrupted by revolving doors of partygoers. Picture property prices skyrocketing due to speculative buying. Envision affordable housing shortages exacerbated by apartments morphing into de facto hotels. These are the harsh realities faced by many communities impacted by the Airbnb boom. And it's not just the residents who bear the brunt. Real estate agents, too, face unique challenges. The rise in short-term rentals has in some instances devalued traditional long-term rentals, while in other cases, it has inflated property prices, making home ownership an elusive dream for many. So what's the solution to this complex conundrum? Tighter regulations, for one. Several cities worldwide have started clamping down on Airbnb and other short-term rental platforms. They've implemented measures such as limiting the number of rental days per year, enforcing strict licensing requirements, or even banning short-term rentals outright. However, regulations alone won't solve the problem. It requires a collective effort from all stakeholders involved. Homeowners need to be mindful of the impact their short-term rentals might have on their neighbors and communities. Airbnb and similar platforms should take more responsibility in ensuring their services don't disrupt local housing markets or quality of life. And cities need to design and enforce regulations that balance the interests of homeowners, residents, and tourists. In summary, while Airbnb and other short-term rentals have revolutionized the travel industry, they've also triggered a host of issues. From disrupting local communities to affecting real estate markets, the impact is far-reaching. However, with tighter regulations, responsible hosting, and mindful usage, it's possible to mitigate these issues and ensure short-term rentals can coexist harmoniously with other forms of housing. So, the next time you book that charming Airbnb cottage or list your own property, remember, it's not just about the extra income or the unique travel experience. It's also about being a responsible participant in the wider community and housing market. After all, a little consideration can go a long way in ensuring the sustainable future of short-term rentals.
9: Who's going to be at the top spot?

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1: From CBC News, The World This Hour, I'm Mike Miles. Toronto police are investigating an apparent gunfight at a busy street festival that killed two people yesterday. Four others were injured as crowds of people fled for cover. The shooting prompted organizers to cancel Sunday's events, and it's raising questions about how to keep people safe at big gatherings. Alexander Silberman reports.
2: It was really scary.
3: Angela Mazza is still rattled after gunfire last night turned a celebration outside her Toronto family butcher shop into a frantic scramble to get to safety.
2: We love salsa on St. Clair, except for like this moment kind of just crushed it for us.
3: It's the latest incident at a large outdoor gathering, raising questions about public safety.
4: It's impossible to stop everything.
3: Kevin Kennedy is a former police officer and owner of Kennedy Crowd Safety Solutions. He says measures like bag checks on a public street help deter, but don't eliminate all threats, and says attendees need to be vigilant. Last year's deadly car ramming at Vancouver's Lapu Lapu Day celebration prompted many events to add protective barriers. But security companies say planning for outdoor public events is challenging. Alexander Silberman, CBC News, Montreal.
1: U.S. Senator Mitch McConnell has released a statement about his health after weeks of speculation. The 84-year-old Kentucky Republican says he's recovering from pneumonia after being hospitalized for a fall. McConnell says he's undergoing rehabilitation and won't be returning to his duties in Washington just yet. It comes a day after fellow Republican Senator Lindsey Graham died suddenly from a torn aorta. Graham was 71. Tensions keep building in the Middle East as strikes in the region from both the United States and Iran. The main issue, disagreement over passage through the Strait of Hormuz. Julia Wong tells us more from Washington.
5: A stream of missiles launched by U.S. forces lights up the night sky in video posted by U.S. Central Command. It says the barrage of attacks hit roughly 140 Iranian military targets. This forceful response after an Iranian strike on a commercial vessel in the Strait of Hormuz. U.S. President Donald Trump.
6: We hit them very hard last night. We had to deal with them yesterday. They were giving up everything. And then all of a sudden, they hit a ship with a drone.
5: In retaliation, video aired by Iranian state media shows what it claims are strikes aimed at U.S. military targets in the region. Trump has suggested the interim deal with Iran is over, but mediators continue to work behind the scenes to shore up a permanent deal and de-escalate tensions on all sides. Julia Wong, CBC News, Washington.
1: Officials in Thailand say a fire at a Bangkok pub has killed at least 27 people. It happened early Monday morning local time. Dozens were injured, including 22 in critical condition. The cause of the fire is under investigation. Manitoba's second largest city is bracing for a deluge. About 4,000 people are on evacuation alert, with peak river levels expected in the next 24 hours. Our Karen Pauls is there.
7: Oh, you want a treat?
8: Lana Carnegie lives just two blocks away from the Assiniboine River in Brandon, Manitoba, with her border collie Austin and her cat Haley. Carnegie started to worry Sunday morning when she saw how high the water is. She's one of about 4,000 residents who've received an evacuation alert.
7: Got the pet stuff already by the back door.
8: The river is about 2.5 meters higher than normal, swollen after heavy rainfall in the last month.
9: Monitoring.
8: Brandon Mayor Jeff Fawcett says he has confidence in the prep work already done and in the improvements to bridges, roads, and dikes since a major flood in 2011.
9: It could be way worse.
8: Brian Martin and his wife came to see just how high the river is getting.
10: They've done a lot of work. It seems to be working.
8: Karen Pauls, CBC News, Brandon, Manitoba.
1: 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For CBC News, I'm Mike Miles.
11: Yeah. Welcome to the volume.

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1: From CBC News, The World This Hour, I'm Mike Miles. A celebration of Latin music, dancing, and food quickly turned into chaos Saturday night. Two men were killed when two groups started shooting at each other. Four others were wounded. Philip Lee Shannock has more on what police are calling a complex investigation.
2: Igosa Ijinwa didn't hear the shots ring out. He just saw people start running.
3: Everything starts unraveling. I see some dude get, people are like carrying him like a stretcher. They didn't have a stretcher on them, so they just did it themselves.
2: Witnesses described a chaotic scene as festival goers, some with children, ran for cover and took shelter inside nearby businesses.
4: I just heard the gunshots and we all ducked.
2: Harsh Chawla, owner of a nearby Indian restaurant, says he brought people inside to make sure they were safe.
4: We brought as many people as we could.
2: Toronto police say six people in total were shot. Two men were killed, one at the scene, one died later in hospital. Deputy Chief Frank Barrado says two guns were recovered and officers are investigating three separate crime scenes. No arrests have been made.
5: This seemed to be an exchange of gunfire between individuals targeting each other, obviously indiscriminately putting vast numbers of people in great danger.
2: Philby Shannock, CBC News, Toronto.
1: Well, this wasn't Prime Minister Mark Carney's first rodeo, but the looming question about Alberta separation added weight to this weekend's visit to the Calgary Stampede. Rafi Bujikanyan reports.
6: Flipping pancakes, the easy part for Prime Minister Mark Carney, preaching to the converted at a community breakfast in Calgary. Jared Stang took his daughter to meet the Prime Minister.
7: You know, our province, we're dealing with a separatist question. For him to be here showing the support that Canada has, like the way that Canada needs Alberta and Alberta needs Canada, and I think that's a really important thing.
6: In just over 3 months, Albertans will weigh in on a referendum that asks them to decide whether their province should stay in Canada or have another eventual vote on secession. Alberta has also seen some attention from the official opposition. Conservative leader Pierre Poilievre showing up at the Stampede and making his unity pitch.
8: We'll fight for the country. We'll fight for Canada, including in the upcoming referendum, to win back Albertans.
6: Support for separation remains around 30% by the count of most pollsters. Rafi Bujikanyan, CBC News, Calgary.
1: Lindsey Graham is being remembered as one of the most influential and controversial figures within the modern U.S. Senate. He died unexpectedly Saturday. A one-time Trump critic turned ally, the Republican senator used his power to advance the president's agenda. Katie Simpson with more.
9: Long time no see.
10: Lindsey Graham had a big smile on his face as he enthusiastically shook Volodymyr Zelensky's hand. All seemed perfectly well on Friday during his meeting with the Ukrainian president. It's partly why the senator's death seems so shocking. Graham returned to Washington on Saturday, and by the evening, paramedics were dispatched to his home.
11: EMS just responded to special interest at 7:07, cardiac arrest.
10: The senator was pronounced dead in hospital. His office says he suffered a brief and sudden illness.
12: It's very tough, actually.
10: President Donald Trump says he spoke to Graham on the phone in his final hours and did not suspect anything was wrong.
12: He sounded a little tired.
10: But on social media, conspiracy theorists have seized on the sudden nature of Graham's passing, and countless videos have emerged mocking his death.
13: Lindsey Graham's a terrible person.
10: The reaction illustrates the deep partisan divide gripping American politics in the Trump era, an era that Graham helped shape. Katie Simpson, CBC News, Washington.
1: U.S. forces launched another wave of strikes on Iran. The two sides have been trading attacks all weekend. They've intensified since Iran's Navy said it struck a commercial vessel attempting to move through the Strait of Hormuz Saturday. Tehran insists the waterway will remain closed until further notice. The disruption of traffic through the strait has caused energy prices to jump since the U.S.-Iran war began earlier this year. That is The World This Hour. Remember, you can listen to us wherever you get your podcasts or in your smart speakers. We update every hour, 7 days a week. For CBC News, I'm Mike Miles.

0: everyone. It's Maria Recruit here from Double Your Income Using Social Media. We have this program going on. This is my fourth episode regarding social media. I wrote the book Double Your Income Using Social Media, and I really, really live by social media now. And I'm going to have guests come on and discuss about social media, how we as real estate investors, landlords, and landowners can use social media to promote our businesses, and there's many ways we can promote it. I think it's going to be good for real estate investors, real estate agents, mortgage brokers. Like, I think everyone should be using social media a little bit more. And it's my pleasure to have as my guest today, Rebecca Lee. And Rebecca comes to us from AdFuel Media Inc. And she really specializes in real estate marketing. And I met Rebecca at one event, and she really struck me as a very knowledgeable person, because she spoke about using social media for real estate investors and just real estate business, and not many people do that. So Rebecca, welcome to the show, and just tell us a little bit about yourself.
1: Yes, well, thank you so much, Maria. Thanks for having me here. And like you said, we met at an event, and just kind of explaining the importance of social media and marketing in general to promote your business. So I have a little bit of a background in real estate marketing. I worked with a team from Keller Williams, so I have experience there. And I'm currently working for a full service marketing agency, and I love helping the real estate clients. So any agents, investors, that's definitely my specialty. And I am an investor myself, and I have some rental properties in the Niagara region.
0: Yes, and that's why I found you intriguing, because many marketing companies don't know anything about our business in real estate, and it's a really specialized industry. And sometimes when you speak to someone just generally, let's say who wants to do marketing for us, they may say, oh, go on Instagram. You should be on Instagram. You should be on Pinterest. You should be everywhere. And I kind of look at that and say, no, let's see where we really should be, where we can get more traction. And I know that you and I will speak a little bit about Instagram and how important that is or not important for real estate investors. But I know you have 10 points of how we can use social media to save time and money, because I know I'm certainly using it myself. So did you want to start with your first point then, Rebecca?
1: Yes, for sure. So specifically Facebook, I love using this. It's a great lead generation platform. So you can have all kinds of different CRM or database platforms, but the nice thing about Facebook is there's a photo. There's billions of people on Facebook, so you can connect with people. It'll actually prompt you to connect with other people who have the same kind of user patterns as you. And you can actually go into your friend list and see who else is their friend, family relative, and just do a little due diligence and research on those people. And then you can use that as leverage to connect.
0: I agree. And I've used that. Actually, I have a podcast that's called Boots on the Ground Running. And it's really about advocacy in the real estate world, whether you're an investor, landowners, or landlord. And I have found all my connections on Facebook. All of them. And I'm looking for presidents of associations. And I just did one podcast today with someone, Jana, who comes from Iowa, would you believe it? So we're able to speak to people all over the world through Facebook. And I love, how do I use Facebook to save time and money? I go on Messenger and I call somebody up. It doesn't cost anything to make long distance phone calls. And like I called you this morning, I was trying to get a hold of you. I sent a message last night or this morning saying, hey, can you be a guest on my show? And I didn't hear from you. So then I said, okay, I'm going to pick up. I'm just going to try Messenger. So I tried to call you and I didn't get a hold of you. So in the meantime, I left a message. Hey, would you like to do the show? And you sent back a message saying, sorry, I missed you. Call me back. In the meantime, I went on the website where you're on the company where you're working, and I called there and left a message. We kept missing each other. So exactly. Back on Messenger. There you go. So yeah. You know how much time and money I save doing that?
1: Oh, exactly. Yeah, it's so much easier. And the nice thing is people can reply when they have time. So
0: yes.
1: It's just so much easier that way, and they can see what's coming in at all times.
0: Yeah, I find that too. And what I do is when I want to know someone, I watch their feed, right? I mean, that's how I know who I want to interview. So I watch their feed and I'll put in a comment, say something about, because it interests me. I will share articles that really interest my group of real estate investors. And then that's kind of where the lead starts. And then I may say, hey, you know, I'd like to have you on my show. Are you available? Then I'll call them up on Messenger and touch base with them. I'm sure you're doing that yourself.
1: Yeah, exactly. It's definitely a great platform to just make a quick phone call. You can do the audio, video, whatever you want on there.
0: Yes. Myself, I don't do the video very often because most of the time I'm underdressed, like I'm in my pajamas when I'm doing a lot of the business. So for me, it's great just the audio part. We don't have to do the video. You're right about that. If you don't feel comfortable, then you just do the audio, which I like about the podcast. Just do a, you know, podcast the audio only. So I know you have 10 points. Did you want to go over a couple of them with us then?
1: Yeah, for sure. So if you guys aren't already, you're definitely going to want to be listing your properties on Facebook. And it's just super easy to just put up a quick post. And then also you can just tag your friends that may be interested in certain homes when you're seeing these posts, or you can tag other agents and just really quickly let them know about this rather than having to do a lot of background research, you know, maybe emailing and calling. Just a simple tag and right away somebody's going to see that listing.
0: I have a question. Should they actually have a Facebook page on there with their listings? Is that what they should be doing? Is have get one page for one listing or have all their listings on one page? How should they do it? What would be the best way of doing it, Rebecca?
1: Yeah, I would suggest having it all on one page. Any new listings, just promote them, like new listing with the title. Another way to just keep promoting them maybe every other week. If it hasn't sold yet, you're going to want to have a schedule. It's been said that like Wednesdays and Thursdays are better times to post, like somewhere halfway through the week, especially if you're having an open house or maybe want to show some photos or something that way.
0: I agree. I find Mondays and Tuesdays are kind of tough for most businesses. Wednesday, Thursday is kind of the sweet spot. Mm-hmm. And then, of course, I would do, because I'm really heavy into marketing. If I'm going to have an open house on Saturday or Sunday, I would mention it the day before and the day of. Just say, hey, come on down for a cup of coffee, have some Timbits, come on and meet me. And I think what we have to do is we shouldn't be selling. We should be inviting people into our circle. And then as you get to know someone, they buy because they like you. I mean, it could be any house. I mean, if it's the right house, they're going to buy it no matter what. But they're going to buy. You can keep the retention will happen if they like you as an agent or as an investor, right?
1: For sure. And that's why it's actually really important to have a nice cross, like a balance between promoting listings and actually promoting yourselves and just sharing experiences. And, you know, it's sometimes okay to post something not to do with real estate. I say like Facebook and Instagram, it's meant for engaging and socializing. So just to switch it up every once in a while, you could just ask your followers, you know, what do you think of the weather today? That's a great one. Change it up. See who's looking at that, who's engaging.
0: I agree. And I have one real estate agent that I'm following, and she posts things that are really funny about animals. And I love animals. So I reshare it. And of course, it's showing where it's coming from. I think that's great. The other thing is great models or words of wisdom or something that uplifts us. I think that's, I find that really, I really enjoy reading those, you know, and they're about two lines or something like that. And you can put those pretty colors or pictures or whatever else around it. So you remember that person because of what they share. It doesn't have to be business-wise.
1: Exactly. And something that I like to do is actually create a schedule. So say every Monday, I'm going to share, say, a motivational quote or something. When that time comes in the week, that's when I'm going to share that particular thing. Maybe we're going to share the listings on Wednesday. And Friday, it's just going to be a happy Friday. Everyone enjoy the weekend, something like that.
0: Yes, I agree. I agree. Yeah. The personal is necessary.
1: For sure.
0: I find the personal is very, very necessary. Yeah. So that's point number one. What would your second point be then?
1: Yeah. So I would say just the fact to use groups on Facebook. I know that's something that you're really good at.
0: You've noticed.
1: And then you actually just create different sort of groups and headings, like, for example, listings or investment properties under 400,000, you know? So invite other people to share those types of properties on a group. You know, maybe there's exclusive properties that haven't hit the market yet. That could be another great idea to share them in that.
0: Absolutely. Group. Absolutely. Or even have a secret group that you only people who join that group will be able to know about things that aren't listed or are below market value or whatever else. Absolutely. For real estate investors, because everyone wants to have their foot in the door. And there's so many real estate agents. When I go on LinkedIn, my head just shakes, right? So many real estate agents, so many brokers, so many agents, so many, but I'm talking about mortgage agents also, not just real estate agents, mortgage agents. And you've got to raise yourself above the crowd. Otherwise, you kind of become like everyone else. I really am surprised how much is happening on LinkedIn. It's really those people that are on there. Of course, they're small businesses. And LinkedIn is basically for small businesses.
1: Yeah, for sure. And even just like adding that extra little touch of, instead of just being so salesy, you can just say, hey, you know what? I noticed we went to this event together, or, you know what? That's funny. We went to school together, or, you know, a few doors down or in my neighborhood, I heard. That's a nice way to personalize a message rather than just blasting everyone with a more salesy approach.
0: Oh, yeah, it's the salesy thing, right? I just turn off completely when someone starts. Someone called me yesterday on the phone, and they said, do you have a vacation rental? Yes. And then he wants to sell. I said, before you start, I said, I'm not paying for any advertising. I only give a percentage because I'm on booking.com all over the place, right? We don't pay for those listings. They get paid when they sell our places. So these companies that are calling me up and trying to sell a program, I'm not interested. That's kind of passe. That's 20 years ago we did that.
1: Oh, yeah.
0: But not now. And that's the truth. I don't like to be sold to anymore. I'm sick up to here being sold. But I don't mind developing relationships. That's completely different. And most people don't understand that. So can you give them a little bit of advice about that? Because your generation is more into the relationship part.
1: Exactly. You
0: know? Yeah.
1: Yeah. So like Facebook, Instagram, those platforms were basically designed for people to socialize. So it's not just to share anything and just hope for the best. It's actually to try to engage with the community, get other people talking, and have real conversations, but just an easier approach where everyone can be in one community.
0: So and just be relaxed about it. Exactly. I think a lot of people get very uptight about it. And I think really building relationships is a really slow process. When I go out to networking events, and that's where I met you, at a networking event, see?
1: Exactly.
0: And then I really liked what you said, because no one has spoken about social media for real estate people. Yet that's what I wrote the book about, WNCM using social media, was for vacation rental owners and real estate investors, basically.
1: Yeah.
0: And so that's why you intrigued me. See, that we had something in common. See, that that's for proving my point. And then you came to one of my meetings. I invited you. And then you invited me to one of your events. But unfortunately, I couldn't make it. It was the same day yesterday that I had my own event, so couldn't. But when you have the next one, I said, don't put it on the same day.
1: Yeah.
0: I will come out, right?
1: Different days.
0: Yeah, for sure. So, yes, building the relationship. So when I go out to events, and I'm always networking, especially through the chambers of commerce or business after five events through the chambers, I just try and get to know one or two new people. That's all I do. Otherwise, I'm going back to people I know and reinforcing that relationship.
1: Exactly.
0: And I think you'll agree that when people go and you meet them for the first time and they hand you their card, it turns me off. I don't even know who they are. they should wait until I ask for it, because maybe I felt like I did with you. I found something that you were saying that was very interesting. So I got your card. Then I said, like me on Facebook. I think I did it the very moment I met you, because I knew I was going to do something with you.
1: Oh, you know,
0: I knew that. So that's why I did it. So I think that's how it become immediate. And that's how I think a lot of people should see that. Of seeing, hey, you know what? How do they fit into my network? I mean, what is it that I can do for them that will, who do they want to meet? You know, who do they want to be known as? So that's kind of the way I do it.
1: Yeah, exactly. And I think it is so important to, if you are going to try to sell to somebody, make sure that you're giving something that they need. So
0: yes,
1: you're just doing that for free, like just a few quick tips, or, you know, maybe you want to learn a few more things from me. And in turn, I also wanted to learn a few more things from you. So we can benefit each other. Yes. And that's how, like, real relationships.
0: That's it. Exactly. Yeah. Win-win, right? Win-win. Yeah. It's not the sales. Because, you know, you can buy from anyone. You're not buying the product. You're buying the person. Exactly. That's pretty much what it is.
1: Yeah.
0: Perfect. So what's tip number three now?
1: Yeah. So I think I kind of jumped ahead. I think
0: that's Rebecca. Yeah. You can just keep going.
1: So basically, the reach on social media, as you know, is much higher than actually going out and visiting these people. So, you know, you can reach 100 people in just a few seconds on Facebook. And we can make it personal, like I had suggested. But, you know, to reach 100 people in person, that's going to take weeks, maybe months.
0: Yes.
1: And a lot of people spend time traveling, making those connections, like on the road, long travel times, and that is going to eat up time and money.
0: And that's just exactly it. So when I want to build a relationship with someone, I go and look, check them out on LinkedIn, check them out on Facebook, check them out on Twitter, and then I follow them, and then I send them a message. So when I, like I with you, it was a warm lead. Because I had met you already. We had touched base on Facebook. You joined my association, and that was a warm lead. So it was really easy and simple. I didn't waste very much time. I just spent time getting to know you, because I thought, yeah, she's really interesting. Yes, she can, you know, teach my group a lot of things, you know. So I think you're right. People should be using more of the social media, Facebook, just reaching out. And if you're interested in someone, follow them, like them, watch their posts. Comment on their posts. Don't try and make a sale right away. It's just not going to work out. They're going to be turned off by it.
1: Exactly. No, it is so important to take that approach. Another tip that I wanted to mention was just looking at the back end dashboards on Facebook and Instagram. So they're actually going to give you analytics.
0: Yes.
1: And when you're doing posts, it can be a free post or a paid post. And you can actually see what kind of region, like you can create that region, the target market based on age. There's so many things that you can actually get right down to a niche market and kind of see how your ads are performing.
0: And I'm smiling because when I go and look at the analytics, it sometimes it's the post I didn't think anybody would be interested in. And I get 200 or 300 people. So, and it could be just a model that I put on there, right? That I chose something funny or whatever, but a higher reach, more numbers than something that I'm really interested in that they may not be interested in. So it's interesting to know what people find of interest.
1: Exactly. Yeah. Just go back and monitor what's doing well, make more posts that are performing well, and just swap it up. Like definitely Facebook Live.

0: I'm a writer. I write things all the time. But I'm finding now it's easier just to do a video like I'm doing with you. Like I've said a million things in just the time you and I are talking. So you can see, but does Maria know what she's talking about? You know, does Rebecca know what she's talking about? Well, you can't hide, you know. It's either yes or no, right?
1: Exactly.
0: Yeah, and people will take the time to watch a video, even if just a couple minutes, they probably will come back to it, you know? And having said that, I have the Canadian Real Estate Investors Association, where we have our monthly dinner meeting the last Thursday of the month in St. Catharines, beautiful St. Catharines, right at George's Creek Village, which is right on the Welland Canal. So last night, while we had the speakers, we had a panel of speakers talking about Airbnb, you know, the good, bad, and the ugly of Airbnb and short-term rentals. Here's this beautiful ship going by. So, I mean, you know, like, what better place is that? Why I'm mentioning that, my program, is because we are doing a Facebook Live video of it. So if you can't make it, Rebecca, you can always go on my page on Canadian Real Estate Investors Association, and you can watch it all again. That's you don't have to be there. Yeah. So I can reach people all over the world. That's what's exciting.
1: Yeah, that's great that you're doing that. Just providing the video after is huge.
0: Yeah, but we're doing it right away live, and they can go back to, and you know, and I just started doing that in January, and it was not a good video at that time. And I can see every month we're getting better and better and better at it. We're sophisticated. So I think that's the other thing too, Rebecca. Do we have to be perfect in everything we do?
1: No. See, that's
0: the other thing too, right?
1: Exactly. Yeah, just getting out of the comfort zone. I was kind of saying to you prior, you know, I don't do a lot of live video. I know I tell everyone else to, but you know, sometimes it is a little scary to get out of that comfort zone, kind of overanalyze things, think it has to be perfect, but it really doesn't. Like you said, it's just a conversation and it's nothing to be too scared about.
0: Yeah. And it took me a long time to decide to do the videos also, right? I mean, it's almost like pulling teeth. Come on, Maria, come on and do it. I felt really comfortable with the podcast, the radio shows. Yeah. But the video, like now I'm starting to feel a little bit more comfortable, a little bit more, much more than before. So the more you're exposed, the more you do, the easier it's going to become. And the other thing, too, is because you do something like my show here, doesn't necessarily mean anyone's following me at the point. They may be following me now, or they can go and watch it again, because once again, it gets reposted. So a lot of times people are worried about who's watching me right now. Is it that important? No, because in some of the videos I'm for Facebook Live with my association, we may have some people watching, but afterwards we may have 200 or 300 people that have actually watched it. And you know what happened last night for the first time? We actually had listeners who were watching it that were asking us questions. So we have questions coming through on Facebook Live, and our panelists and myself answered the questions. Now, how beautiful is that?
1: Oh, that's awesome. So just real time, somebody has a question. Yeah. There you go. There's the panel. Yes. That's great.
0: Yeah, I know. So we'll keep going. This is very exciting. All good stuff.
1: Yeah, for sure. So there's plenty of ways to save time actually on social media as well. So this is kind of like one step further.
0: Yes.
1: So what I was saying is I create a schedule for myself so I can hold myself accountable, because sometimes it's a little tricky to you know, just keep up and post and post.
0: Absolutely.
1: So if you guys want to stay ahead of the game, I definitely would suggest you guys to get the apps, either Hootsuite or Buffer. They are both free, and it actually gives you the ability to post on multiple networks at one time and schedule those out. So, you know, it's better to take aside just a few hours one day and schedule those out for maybe the entire week, maybe even the entire month.
0: I agree. The other thing, too, which I like about Facebook, which they didn't have when I wrote my book in 2015, right, is that now on Facebook, you can schedule ahead of time. I love that. So when I'm up at 1 o'clock in the morning, which I often do when I'm, you know, when I'm doing my my social media, is I'll go in there and say, okay, 6 o'clock in the morning, 11 o'clock in the morning. And so it's all set. And then it just so I can go on my day to my thing, and it comes out. I find that very, very helpful. Unfortunately, as far as I know, they don't have that on LinkedIn yet, do they? Because I'm on LinkedIn a lot.

0: And it doesn't seem to have that on LinkedIn yet.
1: No, I don't think that's a feature yet. But yeah, LinkedIn is growing. It's definitely a growing
0: Yes.
1: platform. And I like it specifically because although it is growing, it's still smaller. So when you're posting something there, your time on LinkedIn is longer. So you're going to see
0: Yes.
1: likes and
0: Yes.
1: shares coming in even still after maybe a week or 2 weeks.
0: I agree. I agree. That's not the case with Twitter. When I first started going on social media, I loved Twitter. I didn't like Facebook at all. I love the immediacy of it, and I got to know so many influencers that I still know now. Where was it? Twitter, right? And then I switched over. Like, Twitter is great, but it switched over to Facebook. And what I've used Facebook too is I've used Facebook almost like a website. So I have, so why not? I mean, who wants to be bothered with building websites? But I know now with certain things that are happening with Facebook, you'll have to go back to having a website, which I've always had, right? But I was really depending a lot on Facebook as a website, but I'm gonna go right back to building another website and going putting the postings that I'm doing, like yourself and I are doing right now, are gonna go right back into my website. And I also want to upload it on YouTube. So it's going to be in more than one place. Yeah.
1: Oh, that'd be great.
0: Yes.
1: And websites now, at our company, actually, we offer websites that have built-in blogging. So if you're really
0: Fantastic.
1: active on, Facebook or Instagram, you can actually have that go right onto your website page and have that feed there showing because, that's where the content is. That's where you're posting the most. And it's nice to actually just have that right on the website as well.
0: Oh, easy. It's a lot easier now with technology, let's face it, than years ago.
1: Oh, for
0: So,
1: sure.
0: a question that most people will ask you is, how many times should someone be posting on Facebook or Twitter or LinkedIn or Instagram? Tell me, what do you think?
1: For sure. So I would say maybe every other day.
0: Okay.
1: It might seem like a lot. You can do more if you want. But what I like to note is not everyone is going to see that post.
0: Yes.
1: So it's okay to share the same thing more than once. People are not going to see it just based on the algorithms. There's a lot of things that go into that. So obviously, posts that have more engagement, those are going to be seen. But there's a very small window. So just keep on shooting that stuff out. You can change up your content a little bit. But don't be afraid to share something a few times.
0: I agree because I post on Facebook quite a bit, and I may not get any engagement for 2 or 3 days, and then they like something or comment, and I'm surprised. I said, "Which one was it?" Then I go back and I see which one it was. So sometimes I kind of look at that and shake my head. But you're right about that, about the algorithms now, right? So with Facebook, maybe once a day or whatever else, it depends. I'm sharing all the time because I've got so much to share, and I've got so many groups. I mean, I want to share because there's so much good information out there. I'm always doing my research. That's why I'm doing it. I'm not trying to show off. I'm trying to share, like, because someone's going to like it. Someone's going to need that information, right? I'm an information maniac.
1: Exactly. The more, the
0: Twitter. What do you
1: better,
0: say about Twitter? Twitter again. It goes very, very quickly, and I go to the top to see how many people have actually read something, or they want to sign up or become, one of my friends on Twitter. So what do you suggest on Twitter then?
1: I would say the same, but maybe keep the content a little bit shorter, just because it
0: Yes.
1: is just mostly text-based. So it's news that it's new, exciting things. There's a lot of politics and education
0: Yes.
1: there. So just kind of keep it short and sweet. And then another thing to mention is anytime you're adding a link back to your website or another channel, those like platforms, so Twitter, Facebook, whatever it is, they actually don't want you putting another link to take you off of the website. So the whole idea is for people to stay on Facebook. So if people are giving all these links saying, you know what, go to my website, go here, go there,
0: Yes.
1: naturally Facebook isn't going to share that as much. So it's really important to think about it as a sandwich. So
0: Okay.
1: maybe
0: Okay.
1: a high engagement, then maybe a link, and then engagement.
0: without any links at all, and which is what I do. Yeah, I actually will send a link maybe to the actual newspaper article. Right. Mm-hmm. But when it comes to the website, they don't always want to share that. I've noticed that, you know.
1: Yeah.
0: Interesting. Yeah. Well, LinkedIn is completely different, although LinkedIn doesn't like it as much either. So what would you suggest? Yeah. When should they be posting on LinkedIn? Is there a special time to be posting on LinkedIn?
1: Stats are proven to show that people actually read content on LinkedIn more. They're actually trusted sources and sites that are shared on there because mm-hmm. it is basically a resume of Facebook.
0: Yes.
1: So it's all that quality content for the most part. That's what it's supposed to be.
0: Yes.
1: So people do spend a little more time reading quality content there. And it's definitely important to have a business profile and a personal profile. And you can link those two together.
0: That's a good point. Yes.
1: Yeah.
0: Yes. Because when I look for someone, I put their names up and I'll see whatever they have. Right.
1: Yeah.
0: And I find a lot of people just aren't even using LinkedIn to its full capacity. They were just starting to be able to use. I think we as a baby boomer generation, we're really getting involved with social media a lot. We embrace because we were, you know, we grew up wanting to be educated. We are very naturally curious, the baby boomers. And this is something completely different. But and so a lot of us are just taking it on and say, okay, let's run with it. Now, myself, I'm physically challenged at times. So I asked the millennials or the X generation to help me out, right? Because when I'm learning, I said, show me. But you have to have patience because I don't think along those lines. That's not a language we used to use at all.
1: For sure. Yeah, it is tricky and there's so many stats and there's so much information out there and like those algorithms are always changing. So it's definitely, it can be a full-time job. So
0: It is. Oh, that's your job, right?
1: Exactly. Yeah.
0: Okay. So how can we use Pinterest then? I mean, people don't talk very much about Pinterest, but can someone in real estate be using Pinterest also, Rebecca?
1: Yeah, for sure. So Pinterest is more about the visual content. So you're going to want to have a nice cohesive brand. So if you're sharing rental properties, you're going to want to have all of those kind of looking similar. You're not going to add something random into that mix because people like certain like genres or styles in Pinterest.
0: Yes.
1: You could maybe share an article every once in a while or maybe a few good tips for new renters or, you know, just little perks to have at your home or this or that. But mm-hmm. yeah, you should definitely be utilizing that. It does have a really good reach as well.
0: It does. So for real estate investors or let's say agents, is that a good place for them to put their listings?
1: They can put their listings there, but I think it's more of an educational kind of spot.
0: Yeah.
1: So just giving tips and just like a nice visual. And if somebody is liking those visuals and kind of drawn to your profile, and then you can be sharing your listings maybe elsewhere. One thing that I really like for our rental properties, I like to share them on Facebook Marketplace.
0: Yes.
1: So that one is really helpful. You can post that it's for sale. And then while it's for sale, everyone who has inquired, after it has been sold, it's automatically going to tell everyone that the place has now sold.
0: Okay. So if they were to go on Facebook, do they just put in the browser Facebook Marketplace? Is that what they would put in there? Okay.
1: Yeah, exactly. So Facebook Marketplace is where you can buy and sell. It's basically the Kijiji of Facebook.
0: Fantastic.
1: And it does have that extra that notifies people if it's sold or whatever the case may be, rather than having to follow up with every single person. You know, some of my listings, you can see how many people are seeing them, like 2,000 people. Could you imagine if I had to call or email every single person?
0: Yes. A little bit too much, yeah.
1: Exactly. And then some of those people may be good leads, so you don't want to deter them by not answering them. So this is a really good way to say, you know what, this one has filled up, but keep me in mind for the future. We may have something else for you.
0: It's a warm lead again, right? That's a building the relationship. And Pinterest, I mean, I enjoy Pinterest too. I don't use it quite as much as I do the others, but I'm always posting on there. Is that I love going in there, and sometimes I see someone talking about, you know, staging. And I'm interested in that, of course, as a real estate investor, right? Because I stage. Real tips, like even cooking tips that I can share with my people who come to my cottage rental. I'll post it on Facebook. I mean, it's really, really interesting, the things that you find there. And I remember I used to go there a lot more on Pinterest than I am right now. But I mean, you see, what I find is you can only concentrate on a couple of social media. Would you not agree, Rebecca? Because it's just too much. You can't be on all of them all the time.
1: Yeah, that's what I was going to say. I would suggest if you're doing a whole bunch, I would rather see people doing two social networks at a high level and just the consistency. So once you've mastered two, then you can jump to maybe three, four, and just figure out, which one is best for you. Sorry, my dog.
0: That's cute. I had it this morning. The woman, I was had a podcast on with the president of a coalition in Iowa, and her cat came across. It was a podcast. You couldn't see it. So now it's your dog. It's okay. Yeah. We're live, right?
1: Yeah,
0: I love it. I love that part of it.
1: Like I said, just make sure you're doing two at a high level, and then you can get creative. Kind of see which one works best for you. They all have different strategies and different audience on each one. So you were chatting there about Pinterest. That's more of a lifestyle, like you said, exactly. Staging, cooking, you know, it's a different kind of platform, whereas I think Facebook is really easy to share those listings, but and incorporate a few other ones just to keep it fun.
0: I agree. Keep it fun. Okay, the big thing now is the Instagram. So everyone's talking, you should be on Instagram. So explain to us if we as real estate investors should be on Instagram. If that's the case, how should it be? A business page, a personal page, one of each? Explain that to us if you don't mind, Rebecca.
1: Yeah, for sure. So it's kind of personal preference if you want to have a business page or a personal page. You can do both. But in my recommendation, I definitely would have both and kind of share similar content on each. For the business pages, it's time consuming. So you don't want to put every single listing on your Instagram. I like to have a nice visual that is kind of compelling for somebody to work with me, a nice cohesive image. With a very strong branding, you know, using your colors every time, having similar themes throughout. So that's a really important part on Instagram, whereas Facebook, it's all spread out all over. So you can't see it all together.
0: Yes, that's true. So in the realm of vacation rentals, because I do both long and short-term rentals, would you suggest that it's more popular for short-term rentals to be on Instagram? You find that at all?
1: I would do the short-term rentals on Instagram with that kind of lifestyle feel of Pinterest. And then in the bio of Instagram, you can then direct them to your website that promotes all of them to book. Right in the top there on the Instagram caption, you're going to want to make a clear call to action if it's go here to book or whatever that is.
0: Okay. So when it comes to Instagram, I know that Facebook bought it. Mm-hmm. So and when we have our pages on Instagram, on Facebook, and there's a section there that says Instagram, can we somehow tie up our Facebook pages to the Instagram? Is there a way of doing that?
1: Yep, you can. Okay. I can definitely tell you guys more in depth about it after if you want to get hooked up that way. But you can basically do a little toggle that's going to post on both Instagram and Facebook. Like I had said prior, you don't want to use up your whole Instagram feed on just everything. You're going to want to have that kind of nice look, but also just representing an experience or a feeling. So people go to Instagram to kind of escape reality and live
0: they love the beautiful visuals, right? Yes, it's the visuals. That's what it is on Instagram. Yeah. I have a question for you. Do we still have to use our iPhones to take the photos that we can put on Instagram? Or is there any way of using Facebook where we can get photos or download from our computer? Can we do that at all on Instagram? Because I couldn't figure out a way of doing it.
1: Yeah, I'm not too sure. I mean, like, I personally, I just take the photo on my phone, and then I'm going to rework it with the filter or whatever
0: okay. that is. And well, you're a little bit more sophisticated than we are. So you need to use an iPhone to be able to use.
1: I just like to use my iPhone because it's already there. So, I mean, if you have a high quality camera and you want to take really nice mm-hmm. photos, that's great too. It's another little extra step where you're going to have to download photos and then get them on that platform. So
0: you can download the photos on your computer, then upload it on Instagram. Can you do that? Because I was trying to do that. It wasn't working for me.
1: Yeah.
0: I'm technically challenged.
1: So you're going to have to download them. Yeah.
0: I'm sorry, I missed that. What did you say?
1: Yeah, so it's the easiest, and you just take it right off of the iPhone, take the photo there, then post it right from your iPhone because you already have that album and gallery. But you could take images from the internet, save those, and then post them. There's lots of ways to go about it. But
0: Okay, very good. I was looking at IVTV they have for Instagram TV, but it wouldn't accept my MP4 for some reason or whatever. Okay, again, I'm technically challenged, right? So I thought that would be wonderful to upload my podcasts. So what I'm trying to do is when I can't figure something out, I can't get a hold of anyone, guess where I go? I go on YouTube and watch programs there about how to do this. That's exactly. another one. Yes. Is YouTube, people don't think of YouTube as a social media, but it is.
1: It is, yeah, exactly. Like when you're typing into Google a how-to or whatever that is, videos are coming up, right? So you're going to want to make sure that... There is a really cool thing, Facebook Developer. So if you guys haven't already looked into that, that's basically a free course on Facebook, and it's developed by Facebook, and it's just showing you how to use it at a higher level. And, you know, some of those features that are a little tricky, you can go there and do courses, and it's completely free. So that's a great resource. I could chat for hours and hours about this.
0: I know, we will. We will have you again on the show. So make me understand, Facebook Developer is for what? For us to get more cognizant about how to use Facebook? Can you give us an idea? Can you give us an idea, Rebecca?
1: Yeah, for example, like to look at the analytics. There'll be like a program, say course one will be analytics. This is just for example, I can't remember all of them. There's lots of different topics. Mm-hmm. And then you can just go right into there, watch maybe a 5 minute, 10 minute video, and then it's just gonna tell you how those features work. So how do you utilize it to the fullest? So that's a great resource.
0: Yeah, so you don't have to go necessarily onto YouTube. You can see it, right? So what we would put in the browser, what? Facebook Developer?
1: Yeah, I would just put it in the browser, Facebook Developer. Mm-hmm. It's been a little while since I did that course, but I'm sure things have been changing and they're probably uploading new stuff all the time. But they do want people to know how to use the platform because they obviously want as many people on the platform as possible.
0: Exactly. Fantastic. So any words of advice before we close the show?
1: I can just give the word of advice to get out of your comfort zone. I know that I did that today because I was a little worried to do a live video, but you know what? It's not as bad as you think. And now, you know what? I can go into the future and know that I can do this again. It wasn't too hard. We can all do it. And we can all get out of our comfort zones.
0: I agree. And that was me about a month and a half ago, where I got out of my comfort zone and decided to have my own show. And I'm just getting accustomed to even typing in the name of the show and the people coming, right? And then I'm going to take this a step further, going into another part of Be Live TV. But I want to thank you very much, Rebecca Ann, for spending some time with us. We will have you back again. I look forward to seeing you on Facebook, on all the social media, and seeing you in person, which is what's wonderful about it. So I'd like to thank everyone for joining us for Double Your Income Using Social Media. And we have this every Friday at 2 o'clock. That's the other thing is really important, have the show on at the same time so people know you're going to be on. If you missed us, our live production, it'll be on my social media pages. And you can always go and look at Canadian Real Estate Investors Association and you'll catch us there. And you can watch us as many times over. Because you, Rebecca, you gave us wonderful, wonderful advice, some ideas, and I know there's many, many more ideas we'll have to have you back with.
1: For sure, yeah. If anyone has any questions, I'd love to help. My knowledge, I can share it with you. No worries at all.
0: How can we get in touch with you? Do you want to mention how we can get in touch with you then?
1: Yeah, so you can either connect with me right on Facebook. I'll get you to add something on there. And then also just by reaching out, my email is rebecca@adfuelmediainc.com. So email, Facebook, either or works.
0: Fantastic. Yeah. And if you want to get in touch with me, you can find me Maria Recruit on Facebook. Send me a message or text. You can find me also on my Canadian Real Estate Investors Association Facebook page. Love to have you join and be part of the family. And let's all learn together and become better at doubling our income using social media. Thank you, Rebecca. Have a great weekend. Thank you.
1: Thank you so much. You too.
0: Bye-bye. Bye now.

0: Bye, everyone. 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And if you have any questions, by all means, get in touch with me. Bye bye now.
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1: From CBC News, The World This Hour, I'm Mike Miles. Toronto police are still investigating after shots were fired during a crowded festival Saturday night. Two people were killed, four others injured. It happened during Salsa on St. Clair, where around 13,000 people had gathered to enjoy music and food.
2: I just heard the gunshots and we all ducked, and the patio was full of customers.
1: Restaurant owner Harsh Shavavalap says he and his customers were about 10 meters away from where the gunfight happened.
2: We brought as many people as we could, and we made sure everybody was safe, and it was scary. It's a scary experience, especially in when it happens very close to you.
1: Shavala says the violence doesn't reflect Toronto's St. Clair neighborhood, and he knows the community will come together stronger. Police say they've recovered two firearms. No arrests have been made. Salsa on St. Clair organizers canceled Sunday's events. Prime Minister Mark Carney is among officials at all levels of government releasing statements condemning the shooting and offering condolences to the dead and injured. Sunday night, lights on Toronto's CN Tower have been dimming at the top of every hour in honor of the victims. At least 27 people are dead after fire burned through a pub in Bangkok. Video from news agency Reuters shows helmet cam footage of firefighters calling out for survivors as they search through the smoky interior of the building. Thai officials say by the time emergency crews got there, it was engulfed in flames. They say at least 63 people were injured, 22 critically. The cause is still being investigated. In southern Spain, helicopters buzzing through the air, ferrying firefighters who've contained a blaze burning in Almería province. Last week, 12 people were killed by a wildfire that burned through a hilly area popular with foreign tourists. Spanish officials have claimed victims ignored advisories to shelter in place, but some survivors have reportedly claimed they received no warnings. Around 150 people still can't go home after a massive fire gutted an apartment complex in New Westminster, B.C. Friday. The city says residents in two buildings were forced to evacuate with no time to grab possessions. One building suffered fire damage, the other water and smoke damage. Richard Schaebler was one of the affected residents.
3: And right now it's just uncertain because we got 2 days of a hotel that they're going to put us up in, but it'll be 10 days before we can actually get back into our suite.
1: BC Emergency Health Services said three people were taken to hospital. The cause of the fire is under investigation. Crews in British Columbia are still battling two fires burning in Fraser Canyon, and the Wildfire Service is urging people not to interfere with their efforts. It says people have been seen speeding through the fire zone, some stopping to take photos or videos. Violators can face up to $25,000 fines and 18 months in prison. Rising food prices have driven Canadians to search for ways to cut costs. Some are saving money on veggies by growing some green thumbs and getting to work in their own backyards. Emma Marshall has more.
4: I mean, you go out and you buy a $2 or a $3 package of seed, then you're getting 5 to 6, maybe 7 pounds of carrot.
5: Horticulturist Kath Smythe grows her own produce all year round, and she teaches others how to save money harvesting their own vegetables. With national grocery prices rising year over year, the seed-to-table method is becoming more attractive for Calgarians looking to shave food costs. But there are risks involved.
4: If you are starting from zero, gardening can become expensive and it may not result in cost savings relative to going to the grocery store.
5: Kate Stenson is coordinator at the Campus Food Hub, which encourages food literacy at the U of C. Stenson says that community gardens around the city can help minimize those upfront costs, but the most economical practice is to reduce overall food waste.
4: I don't think community gardens can solve food insecurity on their own. But they do give people an opportunity to build food skills.
5: Emma Marshall, CBC News, Calgary.
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1: CBC News, The World This Hour. I'm Mike Miles. Toronto police are investigating an apparent gunfight at a busy street festival that killed two people Saturday. Four people were injured as crowds of people fled for cover. The shooting prompted organizers to cancel Sunday's events, and it's raising questions about how to keep people safe at big gatherings. Alexander Silberman reports.
2: It was really scary.
3: Angela Mazza is still rattled after gunfire last night turned a celebration outside her Toronto Family Butcher shop into a frantic scramble to get to safety.
2: We love salsa in St. Clair, except for this moment kind of just crushed it for us.
3: It's the latest incident at a large outdoor gathering, raising questions about public safety.
4: It's impossible to stop everything.
3: Kevin Kennedy is a former police officer and owner of Kennedy Crowd Safety Solutions. He says measures like bag checks on a public street help deter, but don't eliminate all threats, and says attendees need to be vigilant. Last year's deadly car ramming at Vancouver's Lapu Lapu Day celebration prompted many events to add protective barriers. But security companies say planning for outdoor public events is challenging. Alexander Silberman, CBC News, Montreal.
1: U.S. Senator Mitch McConnell released a statement Sunday about his health after weeks of speculation. The 84-year-old Kentucky Republican says he's recovering from pneumonia after being hospitalized for a fall. McConnell says he's undergoing rehabilitation and will not be returning to his duties in Washington yet. It comes a day after fellow Republican Senator Lindsey Graham died suddenly from a torn aorta. Graham was 71. Tensions keep building in the Middle East after strikes in the region from both the United States and Iran. The main issue, disagreement over passage through the Strait of Hormuz. Julia Wong tells us more from Washington.
5: A stream of missiles launched by U.S. forces lights up the night sky in video posted by U.S. Central Command. It says the barrage of attacks hit roughly 140 Iranian military targets. This forceful response after an Iranian strike on a commercial vessel in the Strait of Hormuz. U.S. President Donald Trump.
6: We hit them very hard last night. We had to deal with them yesterday. They were giving up everything. And then all of a sudden, they hit a ship with a drone.
5: In retaliation, video aired by Iranian state media shows what it claims are strikes aimed at U.S. military targets in the region. Trump has suggested the interim deal with Iran is over, but mediators continue to work behind the scenes to shore up a permanent deal and de-escalate tensions on all sides. Julia Wong, CBC News, Washington.
1: Officials in Thailand say a fire at a Bangkok pub has killed at least 27 people. It happened early Monday local time. Dozens were injured, including 22 who are in critical condition. The cause is being investigated. Manitoba's second largest city is bracing for a deluge. About 4,000 people are on evacuation alert, with peak river levels expected in the next 24 hours. The CBC's Karen Pauls is there.
7: Oh, you want a treat?
8: Lana Carnegie lives just two blocks away from the Assiniboine River in Brandon, Manitoba, with her border collie Austin and her cat Haley. Carnegie started to worry Sunday morning when she saw how high the water is. She's one of about 4,000 residents who have received an evacuation alert.
7: Got the pet stuff already by the back door.
8: The river is about 2.5 meters higher than normal, swollen after heavy rainfall in the last month.
9: Monitoring.
8: Brandon Mayor Jeff Fawcett says he has confidence in the prep work already done and in the improvements to bridges, roads, and dikes since a major flood in 2011.
9: It could be way worse.
8: Brian Martin and his wife came to see just how high the river is getting.
10: They've done a lot of work. It seems to be working.
8: Karen Pauls, CBC News, Brandon, Manitoba.
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1: From CBC News, The World This Hour, I'm Mike Miles. A celebration of Latin music, dancing, and food quickly turned into chaos Saturday night. Two men were killed when two groups started shooting at each other. Four others were wounded. Philip Lee Shannock has more on what police are calling a complex investigation.
2: Igosa Ijinwa didn't hear the shots ring out. He just saw people start running.
3: Everything starts unraveling. I see some dude get... People are, like, carrying them like a stretcher. They didn't have a stretcher on them, so they just did it themselves.
2: Witnesses described a chaotic scene as festival goers, some with children, ran for cover and took shelter inside nearby businesses.
4: I just heard the gunshots and we all ducked.
2: Harsh Chawla, owner of a nearby Indian restaurant, says he brought people inside to make sure they were safe.
4: We brought as many people as we could.
2: Toronto police say six people in total were shot. Two men were killed, one at the scene, one died later in hospital. Deputy Chief Frank Barato says two guns were recovered and officers are investigating three separate crime scenes. No arrests have been made.
5: This seemed to be an exchange of gunfire between individuals targeting each other, obviously indiscriminately putting vast numbers of people in great danger.
2: Philby Shannock, CBC News, Toronto.
1: This wasn't Prime Minister Mark Carney's first rodeo, but the looming question around Alberta's separation added weight to his weekend visit to the Calgary Stampede. Rafi Bujikanyan reports.
6: Flipping pancakes, the easy part for Prime Minister Mark Carney, preaching to the converted at a community breakfast in Calgary. Jared Stang took his daughter to meet the Prime Minister.
7: You know, our province, we're dealing with a separatist question. For him to be here showing the support that Canada has, like the way that Canada needs Alberta and Alberta needs Canada, I think that's a really important thing.
6: In just over 3 months, Albertans will weigh in on a referendum that asks them to decide whether their province should stay in Canada or have another eventual vote on secession. Alberta has also seen some attention from the official opposition. Conservative leader Pierre Poilievre showing up at the Stampede and making his unity pitch.
8: We'll fight for the country. We'll fight for Canada, including in the upcoming referendum, to win back Albertans.
6: Support for separation remains around 30% by the count of most pollsters. Rafi Bujikanyan, CBC News, Calgary.
1: Lindsey Graham is being remembered as one of the most influential and controversial figures within the modern U.S. Senate. He died unexpectedly Saturday. A one-time Trump critic turned ally, the Republican senator used his power to advance the president's agenda. Katie Simpson has more.
9: Lindsey Graham had a big smile on his face as he enthusiastically shook Volodymyr Zelensky's hand. All seemed perfectly well on Friday during his meeting with the Ukrainian president. It's partly why the senator's death seems so shocking. Graham returned to Washington on Saturday, and by the evening, paramedics were dispatched to his home. The senator was pronounced dead in hospital. His office says he suffered a brief and sudden illness.
10: It's very tough, actually.
9: President Donald Trump says he spoke to Graham on the phone in his final hours and did not suspect anything was wrong.
10: He sounded a little tired.
9: But on social media, conspiracy theorists have seized on the sudden nature of Graham's passing, and countless videos have emerged mocking his death.
11: Lindsey Graham's a terrible person.
9: The reaction illustrates the deep partisan divide gripping American politics in the Trump era, an era that Graham helped shape. Katie Simpson, CBC News, Washington.
1: U.S. forces launched another wave of strikes on Iran. The two sides have been trading attacks all weekend. They've intensified since Iran's Navy says it struck a commercial vessel attempting to move through the Strait of Hormuz Saturday. Tehran insists the waterway will remain closed until further notice. The disruption of traffic through the strait has caused energy prices to jump since the U.S.-Iran war began earlier this year. And that is The World This Hour. Get all the news you need, anytime, anywhere. 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
1: From CBC News, The World This Hour, I'm Mike Miles. Toronto police are still investigating after shots were fired during a credit festival Saturday night. Two people were killed, four others injured. It happened during Salsa on St. Clair, where around 13,000 people had gathered to enjoy music and food.
2: I just heard the gunshots and we all ducked, and the patio was full of customers.
1: Restaurant owner Harsh Shawla says he and his customers were about 10 meters away from where the gunfight happened.
2: We brought as many people as we could, and we made sure everybody was safe, and it was scary. It's a scary experience, especially when it happens very close to you.
1: Chawla says the violence doesn't reflect

0: you know, and we've all got our financial, you know, strains at the moment.
1: Yes.
0: But just take stock of like the simpler things in life, and maybe just, just enjoy those, you know, a couple of times a day if possible.
1: Yeah. Well, you know what? Enjoy the time that you have, that you can talk to people like yourself, because when we say we don't have enough time to be able to have you on my show, which is fantastic, because you're probably too busy anyways otherwise, right? You're preparing for the season like I am, and learning. I mean, there's so many webinars, so many courses you can take for free that you could be sharpening all your skills. So I'm just going to ask Damien now. Damien, I know you do SEO for people. And of course, you know, you're the owner of the Book Direct conference that's coming up in September. So can you tell me what advice you're giving people that are involved with you and what you see them? How can they get more direct bookings in the meantime?
0: Ooh, $64,000 question, Maria. I mean, there are dozens upon dozens of ways, and you know, we're going to have a lot of people speaking about a lot of things that I don't know about, and that's why I've hosted this event, because I need to learn. I mean, SEO is the reason I started in this, and pushing forward in the Book Direct movement. Hire search engine like Google, but I mean, it's, you know, as much as most things work on an ongoing basis year in, year out, there are some things that change. And for example, I think we're going to be a lot more aware of our cleaning for the next, forever more after we come out of this. I think guests are going to have an expectation now of our hygiene and cleanliness levels in our properties.
1: Yes.
0: That they never did before. I think we've really got to try and prove that almost, and work on our past guests, those who have enjoyed their stays and know that, you know, our property, we take care of them and they are our clean. But I think it's going to be difficult to prove that. And I think people do have perhaps a perception that hotels have a better standard of cleaning,
1: mm-hmm.
0: maybe short-term rentals, which is, I think, probably unfounded. But yeah, that's going to be tricky, but I think that's going to be really important for the next
1: point. Good point. Good point. Would have never thought about that, but it's true, Damien, because now if I'm going to show my long-term rentals to people, I say you have to wear a mask, you have to wear gloves, and you also have to keep your shoes outside. And I'm only going to take you if I know you're going to be very serious. So I try and do as much online, like going to my Facebook page and showing them and explaining to them what it is, and half of them, most of them won't even come. Because I've done all the the prep for them to see if they qualify and also if they're the right people for me. For instance, today there was someone who called me like yesterday. They said they wanted to come and see one of my separate units, right, which I feel quite comfortable renting out. So I said the price was a certain price, and she said she agreed and all of that. And then she called me this morning, and I always ask them to call me. Then I call them back and I said, okay, I have to find out if I have someone available, and I wasn't able to until tomorrow. So I said, you know what, in the meantime, let's just see if I want to go. So I asked her to go on my Facebook page, and we went through the photos together, and she looked at the unit she wanted. Listen to this. She looked at the unit she wanted, and she says, it's $1,000, right? I said, yes, that's why I told you yes. She said, well, I only can afford a $700. I said, well, then that's not for you. I said, see? She would have wasted my time. So I said, okay, I'll show you my $700 unit. She didn't want the $700 unit. She wanted to pay for a complete unit that cost me a lot of money, only the money she had in hand. So she's not going to bother again. But see how much I stopped wasting my time. I'll tell you how I see things changing too. And Yvonne, you'll have your chance. In a minute, we all have so many ideas. Is that we're going to be taking videos of our properties. And when people want to say, I want to see it tomorrow, we're going to send them a video. Say, does this look like a place you want to live in? If you really do, then we'll take you there, because I'm sick and tired of wasting my time or even my manager's time going there, meeting people who have absolutely no desire, just want to waste your time, don't have the money, don't even know what they're getting into. So I just can't waste my time anymore. I think my time's worth $100 to $200 an hour. What am I doing showing you a property if you can't see it online? So that's where I see things are going to change. Now, whether or not Airbnb or the other agencies are going to take that into consideration, but, you know, I don't know about you, but I've had my properties online with my videos for about 10 years now or more. When I first heard that was an

0: a way to do it. I have it on YouTube. It's been there for over 10 years, you know?
1: It's a massively underutilized way of marketing your property and free for the most part as well. And it's something that I advocate for all of my clients. Use YouTube or whatever you want to use. But, I mean, not just for tours, so people know exactly what they're getting, but for reviews as well. Something that people don't actually do is get their customers to send them reviews by video, because they come across as much more genuine and authentic when they do. Put them on your homepage or on your review page. So it's not just a list of reviews that could literally be from anyone and could quite well be from anybody else. So, video for everything. Get as much video. And it keeps people.
0: I love that. Good idea. Yvonne, I know you're running at the bit.
2: Well, I couldn't agree with you more about video. I mean, I had my property online on video 10 years ago, more than 10 years ago now. I teach my clients how to use video. I teach them how 13 different ways to use video in your business. But I think the biggest change is going to come because guests are going to demand more of owners. You say, Damien, they're going to want to be reassured about the cleaning. Mm-hmm. They're going to want to see things before they come, before they book. Mm-hmm. And I think it's going to require an enormous amount of stepping up by owners. There's been too much hiding out. There's been too much hiding behind your property and letting the property or trying to make the property sell for you when people really want to meet you. You have a business, unless you're a corporation with a brand and deep pockets.
0: Yeah.
2: Then, you are the thing that they're buying. They're buying you and your personality and your energy. And if you're not there, then, they're just going to go back to the OTAs. The other thing that I see in alignment with that, there's going to be a necessity for guests, for hosts to step up and put themselves front and center, which is where they should be anyway. As hubs for their local communities, because they, if you think about it, hosts are the bringers of new money into the community.
0: Yes.
2: It couldn't come any other way, right? And that position has almost been stolen from them by the OTA. They've been made to look anonymous on those big platforms because you can't do it any other way. But if they want to get more direct bookings, part of the direct booking philosophy, if you like, is to put yourself front and center as the hub of your community and to own it, to own that position, because you are the only person who can bring new money into the community via the tourists, via the visitors, via the rentals, via any kind of hospitality. It all depends on the host. And then when those guests come, they then go and spend in the community, right? Mm-hmm. But those individual businesses within the community can't attract those outside people by themselves. They need the host to do that. So hosts have to step up and own their value and take their place back where they should, where they've always been, really, for thousands of years. Yep. They've always been. If you think of the stagecoach, where people would stop off for the night on their way, to rest the horses and then take off in the morning. That place was the hub of the community, and that they need to take that power back and put themselves back there, which is where their rightful place. And that's going to demand that they step up and show themselves, put themselves on video as well, and take their places where they rightfully belong.
0: I like that, but I also see it on the other side that we have to understand who's coming to our homes also.
2: Yes.
0: Because what's been going on now with people renting, especially Airbnb properties, like I've been doing this for 20 years, Yvonne, as you've seen me on all the social media channels, for 20 years now. And I've never heard of people destroying properties like I am right now.
2: Airbnb.
0: It's terrible. Well, just read in the newspaper what's going on, right? And that can't be happening. I mean, what kind of people are you allowing into your home? Because it's all in the name of money. So I want to know who's coming. Like before when I started with Airbnb, they came to me over 10 years ago, just like booking.com.
2: And me.
0: Yeah, because I was they saw my name all over the place, right? So Airbnb came, and what they used to do, Damien, I'm sure you know about this, they used to, we could see the person's photograph before we invited them to our home. And then they stopped because they think that that's not the way to do it. So I used to call them up and say to them, you're putting me at risk. you don't care about me. This is my home. This is my money. I'm supposed to allow anybody, any Tom, Dick, and Harry to come into my home. I said, what you're doing is you're doing the opposite. You're not being fair to the owners, you know, and I still feel that way. I think we should see who's coming. We should see their photographs, and we should see reviews of who they are. Never mind them being hard on us. I always believe there's a yin and yang. I want both sides. I just don't want everyone to pick on the poor homeowner. And that includes not only the guests, but also the municipalities that you're living in. They have to show more respect for people, like you're saying, Yvonne, that are bringing money into the economy. If it wasn't for us, there'd be no money.
2: Exactly.
0: But treat us like we're underdogs or something like that.
2: Yes.
0: Stomach.
2: Yes.
0: To my stomach.
1: We could see this coming probably, you know, 5-6 years ago, where the OTAs were quite open about this. They said, we are going down the instant booking route, and this is how we're going to be changing all of our listings to be instant bookable within the next, you know, year or two. Yeah. You know, we want to follow the hotel model. And, you know, despite the fact that, you know, short-term rentals are very different, they are, in, you know, their homes quite
0: often. Yes, I know that. Yeah.
1: Or rooms within a home or whatever. But, there's no real acknowledgement of that. It's just get the business in.
2: Yeah, just get the money. Just get the money.
0: It's all about the money. It's all about the money. So I think we're going to have to relook that. Or we as, like, you know, doing more of the direct booking. Because when I started, Damien, it was all direct bookings. I mean, I had my website.
1: Oh, yeah, there as well.
0: But nobody even goes on my website anymore. Nobody even goes on my website anymore. They go through OTAs all the time, right?
2: The OTAs have done a great job of brainwashing the public into thinking that they've got the best deals when we all know that they don't.
0: Yes.
2: And that's what I'm saying. Hosts have to stand up for themselves, you know, and say, no. And I think it will demand more of hosts. And in as much as, you know, they have to be really clear on who they're welcoming, who they want to welcome and why, and not like you just did with that with that girl, with that person.
0: Yes.
2: You said no, right? You're not getting $1,000 apartment for $700, right? You're not doing it. And that demands more confidence and more certainty and more self-assuredness by the host. And that's what I'm saying. They need to step up. Otherwise, it's all going to be back to where we were before.
0: The mess. But you know what? I mean, now I understand why these people are giving their homes away for little money, because these people are arbitraging. So let's say they're paying you, okay, this is your, let's say it's your apartment. They're paying you $1,000 or whatever. Then they're getting people to come in there. And so they push it right down to $25 a day or $40. Are you crazy? You know? I mean, so this is why this is happening. They've pushed the prices down. The rates that people charge have been pushed down because of Airbnb. That's why, you know?
2: Yes. And everybody needs to look the same, right? Yes. I mean, Airbnb did it to me as well. I listed with Airbnb. I never listed with booking.com, but I tried Airbnb just to see. This is going back 8-9 years ago now. And there's no way to differentiate yourself on those platforms. Mm-hmm. And they kept telling me, you know, this is the price you should be charging. Yeah. I'm like, what? No. You don't think for me what I charge, right? This is my business, not yours.
0: I know.
1: Well, I think alongside that, Yvonne, and that's a really valid point, because smart pricing for me is an absolute joke.
0: I laugh at that, you know.
1: Having to follow algorithmic factors in order to rank high, to do certain things the way Airbnb or other OTAs demand you must do, you know, responding to inquiries, which you should do, but, you know, instantly, or, you know, having a certain score to become a super host.
2: It's the tail wagging the dog.
0: Yeah, it is.
1: There's so many things, and I've stayed with super hosts that they've had a disgraceful level.
0: I know that. It's
1: all wrong.
0: I laugh at the super host. I mean, I've been a super host a couple of times, and then they take it away. One person comes to my home, doesn't like something for whatever it is, then I lose my status. What is that going to be? I've been in business 20 years. Do you really think that I don't have people who are going to complain about anything in the world? Because there's sometimes they should be in a hotel, not in my home. They don't understand what it is.
2: Contacting, making sure that you're attracting the right guests. And this is one of the pillars of a direct booking business.
0: Yes. Yes.
2: In my view, in my experience, this is one of the pillars. The first fundamental pillar of a direct bookings mm-hmm. business is to know who you want to welcome and why. Because yes. you need to be able to add value to that mm-hmm. person in a way that nobody else can. And that comes from your heart. It mm-hmm. doesn't come from your algorithms. It doesn't come from your super host ranking. It certainly doesn't come from your reviews. It yes. comes from your heart, right? So the first pillar is you have to know who you want to serve and be able, like you just did, be able to say no, mm-hmm. you're not right for me. And be able to trust enough in yourself and your certainty and your own self-belief that my energy mm-hmm. will attract the people that I want to serve because of who I am.
0: Yes.
1: You're absolutely right. It's going to be tough that over the next 6 months, because guests will take advantage and we will be under significant pressure to accept deals.
2: And I go back to what I said earlier, that's why it's going to demand more of hosts. It's mm-hmm. going to demand more of us.
0: Yes. Yes. Yeah, and it demands more of us financially too. I mean, I hope everyone has a piggy bank that they've saved money, because I've been in business since 1982. I've gone up and down, seen everything. I've always had money in the bank, because that's what's going to hold me up. And right now I'm using the money in my bank to hold me up, because if I think the business now, what's going on, is going to help me out, there's no way. You know, there's no way, even whatever the government's going to give me, there's no way that's going to keep me going, you know, in the right place.
2: Absolutely. I keep saying to people, no one's going to save us. Nope. We have to save ourselves. No.
0: That's right. Yeah, for sure. Yeah. So can you tell me what you're saying to some of your guests, what to do? Yvonne, what is the first thing they should be doing to get more bookings through, you know, getting more direct reservations?
2: Okay, in the normal course of events, in a normal market,
0: yes,
2: right?
0: Yes.
2: You have to be really clear on who you want to welcome and why. And it's a three-part thing, right? So it's where you live, where you're located, your physical location, mm-hmm. what the guests are coming for, why are they coming to this area mm-hmm. primarily, and what you love to talk about. And when you can match those three up together, you've got a winning combination that no one can touch. That's becoming a specialist or an expert in your field. So there's nobody else who can do this, right? There may be guests coming to the area for the same thing and going to another property. But if you match it with what you love to talk about, your passions, your interests, then nobody can take that away from you and nobody can compete with you.
0: Yes.
2: That's the first pillar. Okay. The second pillar is to have a really strong online presence that speaks to that market, mm-hmm. only to that market, and to turn away people mm-hmm. who don't fit that profile. And you'll find, ironically, you'll find that that will do its own work for you. That will do its own work when you know who you want to welcome and your energy is directed towards those people. It's like your heart speaking to their heart, you know.
0: Mm-hmm.
2: And then that experience that you're giving people, you know, they can't get anywhere else.
0: Yes.
2: When you've got that messaging and your branding and everything lines up, you know, with the stars and everything, you will be able to attract the people in ways that you can't imagine right now. You've got to allow that magic to happen. You've got to have enough trust to allow that magic to happen. And it, you know, it might take a little while, but if you elevate your consciousness and you elevate yourself and your self-worth to that level, whereas I'm only going to take these people, I'm going to leave everybody else to other people mm-hmm. and they can do whatever they want, because I'm doing what I'm doing and I know that this is valuable for a particular market, and you have to trust that. The next step is you must build a community of those people mm-hmm. around your tech, if you like. And this is a what we call a CRM system. If you don't have a database mm-hmm. of your ideal guests, past, present, and future, then you have nothing. Because the reason that the OTAs have built a huge business is mainly because they control the database, and they won't give it to you, right? They won't give you yes. the guest's email address because, yes. and they'll say, oh, it's for guest security and it's for guest
0: safety. No.
2: Business, right? We all know here that it's not, right?
0: No.
2: It's because they know come to the database. When they've got a database so huge that they are selling all kinds of other things to that database.
0: That's right.
2: They're selling insurance, they're selling flights, they're selling car rental, you name it, right? Because when you've got a database, you can do that. And it's the same for hosts. And this is what I'm teaching people right now. If you've got a list of past guests, let's sell them something else if you can't sell them rooms.
0: I love that. Good point.
2: Because you know, it's the database is your fundamental asset in your business. Yes. Without it, you've got nothing. You're building your house on sand. You're building your business on other people's platforms like Airbnb or Booking.com. Mm-hmm. That swept away in a heartbeat.
0: But as we see. Yes. Okay, so, I have a question. Sorry, I'm just going to interrupt you. So my question is, what do they do? Do they build their own websites, have someone build it for them? So that's the first thing they need to do is build a website.
2: Yeah, I recommend that a website is built professionally. I would not build my own website, but I wouldn't build a car, but I want to know how to drive it.
0: Yes.
2: Right? I don't want to have to ask anybody how I drive my car, right? But I wouldn't build the car.
0: Mm-hmm. Okay.
2: So you need to have a website professionally built. It needs to be on, you know, professionally with all the compliance factors and properly configured for Google so that it can be found by Google, SEO and all the stuff that Damien does as well. It's really, really important to have all that.
0: Yeah.
2: And also with keywords that you can't compete. You don't compete with booking.com on those keywords. They're what we call a longer tailed keywords. Mm-hmm. You've got to have that. But you need to know how to control the thing. You need to know how to drive the website because the website is a visual representation, a virtual representation of your property.
0: Mm-hmm.
2: So
0: yes.
2: if somebody builds a lovely, beautiful website for you, and then you don't know how to make new pages, put up blog posts, add images, change images, add some little things to it, just as you would at your property, mm-hmm. right? You don't buy a property and then just do nothing. You buy a property and then you say, oh, I'd like to put some artwork on the wall over there. Oh, I think we'll change the decor in this room, you know? You do all that at your property, don't you?
0: Of course.
2: Your website is the same.
0: You must continually
2: changing it and updating it so that Google is continually, you know, the crawlers and the spiders are taking notice when you add a new blog, for example.
0: Yeah.
2: You know, you add new images, Google are noticing that. So you're keeping up to date. Otherwise, it'll look dead to Google.
0: Fantastic. Damien, now it's his turn now. Thank you, Yvonne. Now, Damien, that's your specialty. Do you build websites for people?
1: Yeah, I don't do it as much anymore, but yeah, I have a lot in the past, yeah. And it's some, whilst I would probably agree with Yvonne in terms of getting it professionally done, I think that, you know, depending on the time you have, WordPress would be my platform of choice to recommend to someone. It is learnable. It is, you know, anyone can learn it, and I was self-taught. But you do need the time to do that, and you know, we all, as property managers, and those of us who have got, you know, who move into, you know, the scores of properties, you don't have time for SEO. You don't have time to, you know, to build a new site. You should have had one in the first place, mind you, if you've got that amount of properties. But yes, it's absolutely essential. And, you know, even regardless of SEO and getting search engines to notice you, for anyone who does jump on your site and find your site, you've got to make it as appealing and trustworthy as possible. And I think that's the thing that, you know, you can have all the best SEO in the world. However, if someone finds your site and they kind of think, yeah, that's all great, but they don't convert, at the end of the day, you know, they go back to Booking or, you know, Airbnb or an OTA or, you know, even worse, go to another property of your competitor. It's pointless having all that work. So trust is a big thing, which we've had a couple of speakers at the last event and this one talking about it. But I think it's essential, you know, making sure you've got a secure payment platform, you show all your accreditations, your memberships, and do everything just to simplify a booking process. Really, really important. But yeah, really, the wording on your site, make it appealing to your target market. If you're looking at, you know, couples, use words that couples would be, you know, attracted to, or families, you know, talking about the security and safety. Just think about that, your target market. It is really, really important. And that can change seasonally as well.
0: Well, fantastic. So would you suggest for people to get started to maybe start with the Facebook page in the meantime? Like, of course, build a website. Okay, that takes a little bit longer. But in the meantime, what about a Facebook page or a LinkedIn page or a Twitter page? What do you think about that?
1: Well, my feeling is that the website is the first place to go, because if you are presumably listing on all the major OTAs, and your hope might be that through some branding that people are going to find you on search engines if they know your name, if you've got a very clear name attached to your property.
0: Yes.
1: Then they would ideally find that on search engines then and come to your site and hopefully do what you want them to do by making an inquiry and making a booking. So no, that would actually be my first course of action, but I might be a bit biased in this case, and I think Yvonne is much more engaged in social media than I am, so she might have a different
2: I agree with you, Damien. I mean, you have to have a website because, as I say, it's a visual representation of your property, of your business.
0: Yeah.
2: If you don't have a website, how can we take you seriously? Yeah. If you're just listing on OTAs, I mean, you're not real, right? You're not real.
0: Yes.
2: And you know, so I am active on social media, but social media is like the purpose of social media, right? Is to have people join your world, right?
0: Yes.
2: Join your database, though, to get their details onto your database where relationship building can happen, and you have permission then to send them, weekly or monthly. Communications that are going to help them, that are going to tell them about, this is going on in the area. This is what we've been doing this week. This is why you might want to come back. This is what's going on next week and next month. And we're taking bookings now for this month and next month. You have to have that in alignment, in conjunction with your social media, because again, social media is not your platform. You don't own it.
1: No.
2: Facebook can crash your account anytime they want, right?
0: Yeah.
2: You have to have your own database. You have to have. I've been banging on about this for about 7 years now. I don't know how anybody can operate in this world without their own database that they own, right? And people will come and go. People will unsubscribe, and that's fine. Everything's always organic and moving. But, social for building relationships and then getting people to come into your world properly, come into your community properly, where you can really take care of them.
0: Good point. So social media is great for getting to know people. Like, I met all of you on social media, and then they opt in to your newsletter and that's what I do with my association members through the Canadian Real Estate Investors Association. Then I send a newsletter, and then from there they can keep in touch with me. And then I can even mention if I wanted to that, the summer's coming, maybe you want to come down to the Niagara region. Like, sure, you can use that all. Absolutely. Absolutely, yeah. So very much so. So website, first of all. Next of all, having a database.
1: I might follow on just from what Yvonne has touched upon there in terms of the importance of the database. Yeah, it's imperative. It really is. But it's also what you do with the database.
2: Because
1: it's all well and good, having, several hundred or several thousand people on your database. You're sending them the same email newsletters, once a month or once every week, just salesy emails.
0: Yes, really cool.
1: You'll get, people will unsubscribe, will opt out, and it's just not going to do you any good at all. You really need to send engaging information to them, not really salesy. And not do it too often, in my view, anyway.
0: Yes, that's fine.
2: That's where I have to disagree with you, Damien.
1: Not doing it so often.
2: No, as often as you can. I mean, really, you have to make friends with these people because, even though we've got all of the, the connection tools online, people are feeling very isolated because we've lost our communities. And some people have even lost their families through the way we live over the last 20, 25 years. The way that we've evolved as a species is we've become very isolated. So if you're taking care of people And you're, you know, I agree with Damien, you know, you got, don't say the same thing all the time.
0: Yeah, of course. Of course. That's
2: right. All the time.
0: Yeah.
2: You know, build the connection, build the relationship. So they can't wait to hear from you. Mm-hmm. They can't wait to hear from you. For my clients, I recommend they send out 6 offers a year, and they keep in touch every month with something that's exciting, that's going on, something new to talk about every month. The more communication, the better, like you would with a friend. You don't just ring up a friend once a year, do you? You ring up a friend maybe once a month.
1: Oh, no, when I was talking about time frames, Yvonne, that's exactly what I meant. I see companies sending out the same, and doing weekly is too much. I would say, you know, once or twice a month is probably about right for property managers, that is, because
2: if you haven't got anything to say, you don't send anything. But if you've got something, if you've got something interesting to say, like, you know, this is happening, that's happening, we've got this coming up, we've changed this, then people love to hear about what you're doing.
0: Yeah.
2: And we're all really curious, aren't we, as a species?
0: Well, I think what it is, Damien, is that she has her, I think what you're saying, what I'm hearing, Yvonne, you have your community. And your community are people that want to hear from you. You know,
2: hosts have those communities as well. Yeah. I mean, I can't tell you the number of times that I've heard this story, and I hope it will help your listeners as well. Because when people come into my program, you know, they don't know anything about relationship building or CRM systems or any way to talk to people. And they don't understand anything about, you know, putting yourself front and center. And so it's a big self-development leap, if you like.
0: Yes, yes.
2: And the big thing is, okay, so now we're going to do an offer, right? And we're going to send this number of emails in this time frame. And they're like, I can't do that. I don't want to bug people.
0: Yes.
2: And then we send, but because of what we say and how we say it and the way that we construct the email sequence, the first one goes out and they get all of these replies back from their past guests. Oh, it's so lovely to hear from you. I can't wait to hear what you've got going on. Oh, we can't come this year, but we're definitely coming back next year. And they're like,
0: yeah, didn't expect it. I agree.
2: I have had this so many times. And if they can just get the courage to do that, over themselves, like that, it is incredible. People want to hear from you when you're being genuine, you're being genuinely helpful, with their interests at heart. You're not talking about yourself all the time.
0: Yes, of course.
2: Yeah. Talking about what's in it for them.
0: Yeah.
2: People will love that.
1: And actually, I just along those lines, Yvonne, I would also say that this is a good time to be very, and forgive me if I said this a couple of weeks ago, Maria, but it's a really good time to be quite open and upfront with your previous guests as well, just to say, hey, we're struggling. How are you doing? You
0: know, we're
1: getting by or whatever, but just keep that, you know, that open
2: conversation going.
0: Yes, I agree. I'm just going to give up. There's a lady who got on, Lizzie Tree. Hi, Lizzie. She said, so true. Social will have a huge change and will make a new, a huge change. Social media, absolutely. Well, you know, everyone's on social media now, either using Zoom or Be Live or Facebook Live or whatever else. But the difference is you have to have something to tell people. It's not just about you trying to sell yourself. Again, trying to sell a product, it may not be the best time. People don't have money, you know, but helping them through this time with some ideas. And I know, Yvonne, I'm going to have you on the show again because you have some ideas about how to start an online business. And definitely people should be looking at different business models now. Relying on one business models cannot do it anymore. And my father taught me since I was a child, you have to have many eggs in many baskets. So when one dries up, you have another one. So exactly what you're saying, Yvonne. Would you agree, Damien?
1: Absolutely, yeah. I mean, the thing is, I think a lot of us had our eggs in the short-term rentals market and didn't necessarily, you know, we weren't looking at medium to long-term tenancies, myself included. So, but, you know, nobody could have foreseen this, you know. No. So I think we're all, you know, allowed that.
0: Of course we are. Yeah, we're all learning. And that's why your upcoming event is going to be fabulous for all of us. So tell us a little bit more about, we're just going to close down the show for now. We're going to have you on again because we're going to keep talking about more direct reservations and bookings. So do you want to tell us about your upcoming event in September, Damien?
1: Yeah, sure. So Yvonne is going to be there as well. So we are doing a two-day show called the Book Direct Show. The URL is bookdirect.show. And it's all about just those many ways of generating direct bookings. From SEO to collaboration to social media, which Yvonne spoke about last time, email marketing, review management. I mean, it's almost endless. But we are going to have a first day of interactive sessions, about 8 to 10, like extended workshops with Q&As. And second day, we're going to have about 30-plus pre-recorded webinars on all that golden
0: information. Oh my goodness. It's all, they're both days are going to be online, am I correct?
1: Yes, they are, yeah. And I think we might even have yourself on, Maria, to
0: I'm looking for it. Yvonne, he's invited me to be on the show, so I look forward to it. Absolutely. Thank you, Damien. So in the meantime, if someone wants to get a hold of you, how can they get a hold of you, Damien?
1: Me, I'm on LinkedIn, Damien Sheridan is my profile, or on Twitter, Damien Sheridan 9, also on Facebook. So yeah, LinkedIn I'm probably most engaged on, or the Book Direct Show, bookdirect.show is the event, and just you can drop me a line through there. Damien at bookdirect.show.
0: Thank you very much, Damien. Yvonne, pleasure to have you on the show. So how can people get a hold of you and find out more about what you offer?
2: Well, the best thing to do is to come and join my Facebook group. That's where all the magic happens. Yeah. It's called the Bed and Breakfast Owners Group. It's a lively community, lots of discussion, lots of wisdom and experience in that group. We're very careful on who we let in. Again, you know, I'm only taking people into my world who resonate with me. And we have some fantastic owners in there with lots of experience. So whether you're starting out in the planning stages, just doing some research, or you want to pivot, or you want to learn how to grow your business, or even just get through this coronavirus crisis, then come into the group. There's lots of support there for you, lots of resources, free resources for you. Bed and Breakfast Owners Group on Facebook is the best place to get me.
0: Fantastic. Wonderful. Well, it's wonderful to have both of you. And I'm just going to run this down. Myself, if you want to get a hold of me, you can find me on Facebook, YouTube, my podcast, it's Maria Recruit. You can find me on Canadian Real Estate Investors Association, the International Real Estate Investors Association, and the Canadian Landlords Association. 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So if you send me a note, I will put you to the right association. So Damien Sheridan is the business owner of SEO Connect, host at Book Direct Show, which is coming up, director of operations at More Bookings Direct Conferences. Yvonne Haley is the founder of the Bed and Breakfast Coach.com and the creator of BMB Moneymaker Business Transformation, program where clients typically increase their business by between 23% and 600%. Oh my God, in one season, while working less, paying less commissions, and having more fun. I love that. That's exactly. I'm going to be one of your first students. I know I've signed up to be with your Facebook group like years and years and years ago, but I can see you're doing fabulous work. And Damien, you're doing fabulous work. And thank you for, you know, being my guest today. So today we were talking about how to get more direct bookings for your short-term rentals with Damien Sheridan and Yvonne Haley. And this is Maria Recruit from All Things Real Estate. I'm going to say goodbye for now. And we'll both have you on the show again, once again, to continue our discussion. Take care now. Happy investing, everyone. Bye-bye now. Thank you.
2: Bye-bye. Bye. Thank you.

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1: From CBC News, The World This Hour, I'm Mike Miles. Residents in a Toronto community are reeling after a shootout in the middle of a community festival where thousands gathered to enjoy a summer evening. Two people were killed, four others suffered gunshot wounds. Philip Lee Shannock has more.
2: I don't think it's a reflection of the area.
3: Jennifer Goulet says residents are still processing a reckless act of violence at a crowded festival. But she says the community that hosts Canada's largest celebration of Latino music and culture is resilient.
2: Everybody works so hard to support one another.
3: Toronto police say two men began firing at each other while in a crowd of 13,000 people. Bernardo Cisternas, who lives in the area, says people need to be reassured that the many summer festivals in the city are safe.
4: I think it's for the city to respond and take back control of what we used to be, which was a safe city, a clean city.
3: Recent violence in Toronto highlights a growing problem facing event organizers, with many festivals across Canada increasing their spending on security measures significantly. Philip Shannock, CBC News, Toronto.
1: Actor Sam Neill is dead. He had appeared in dozens of films and TV series. One of his best-known roles was in the Jurassic Park series as paleontologist Alan Grant.
5: You stare at him, and he just stares right back. And that's when the attack comes, not from the front, but from the side. And the other two raptors, you didn't even know were there.
1: While Neill announced in 2023 that he had a rare form of cancer, Neill's family said he was cancer-free when he died. They did not give a cause of death. Sam Neill was 78. U.S. Senator Mitch McConnell has released a statement about his health after weeks of speculation. The 84-year-old Kentucky Republican says he's recovering from pneumonia after being hospitalized for a fall. McConnell says he's undergoing rehabilitation. His announcement comes a day after fellow Republican Senator Lindsey Graham died suddenly from a torn aorta. Graham was 71. Evacuations have begun south of Paris as a wildfire devours the Fontainebleau Forest. It's already scorched 800 hectares of earth, forcing a partial shutdown of France's main north-south highway. Officials are describing the blaze as being of exceptional scale and very virulent. 400 firefighters had to suspend their battle overnight. The fire comes as Paris goes through its third heat wave since May. Much of France is under its latest extreme temperature alert. Crews in British Columbia are still battling two fires burning in Fraser Canyon, and BC's Wildfire Service is urging people not to interfere with their efforts. It says people have been seen speeding through the fire zone, some taking pictures or video. Others are defying restrictions on flying drones near the fires. Violators can face up to $25,000 fines and 18 months in prison. Alberta is set to become the second province to open its gambling market to external operators, and dozens of them have eyes on setting up in the province. Salim Valji brings us more from Calgary.
6: We can expect a significant uptick in advertising. Same thing as happened in Ontario years ago. And that's a problem.
7: Alberta is now allowing private gambling operators to set up in the province as of today, following Ontario, which launched in 2022. But it comes with risks. Robert Williams is the research coordinator with the Alberta Gambling Research Institute. He explains the downside of that messaging, particularly for problem gamblers.
6: These constant reminders, you know, are often precipitators for relapse.
7: Prior to today, the only way Albertans could legally wager on sports is through Play Alberta, a platform operated by the province. 80% of Alberta's gambling revenue will now go to operators, with 20% coming back to the province. Alberta is introducing voluntary self-exclusion right from the launch. Users who feel they are gambling too much can sign up and then be barred from casinos and gaming platforms for up to 3 years. Provincial officials say they wanted to open the market because many Albertans were already gambling. They're just using offshore websites that couldn't be regulated or taxed. Salim Valji, CBC News, Calgary.
1: And that is The World This Hour. For CBC News, I'm Mike Miles.
8: This is one of those songs you can't help but sing along to.

0: Hi everyone, it's Maria Recruit here. It is Wednesday, June the 10th, 2020. And we're still in the COVID-19 pandemic. They're just starting to free things up a little bit. And I have as my guest, Howard Tavroges. How are you today?
1: I am awesome. How are you?
0: Nice to have you back. So thanks. Today's topic is how to not get your N form thrown out at the LTB, which is a Landlord and Tenant Board. Just think about this. You've had someone live in your home for, let's say, a month, 2 months, 10 months, whatever, and you go to the Landlord and Tenant Board and your forms get thrown out. Do you really think it's not worth spending your money finding a professional, a paralegal or a lawyer who will fill out the form properly so you will at least get your case heard? I think that's one of the silliest things for you to do as an investor, not spend money to make sure that you will, you know, you can vacate your home from a tenant that's not paying. Don't you agree, Howard?
1: Absolutely. Actually, I'll tell a quick story. So. As some of your listeners may be familiar, I worked for Legal Aid for 8 years prior to going to private practice 6.5 years ago, so 14 and a half years experience. Yeah. So when I was with Legal Aid Ontario at a legal clinic, I was tenant duty counsel for 6 of those years, which means I saw literally like 15,000 cases in the time I was doing it. The most common error that landlords make are with the N4 notice, which we're going to go over. But I remember one particular one particular landlord who had more money than he knew what to do with in 12 lifetimes. And that's usually what happens. And I'm not saying that people should spend money, but the thing is, as you said, get proper advice, fill out the form properly. This gentleman was there time and time again, like a frequent flyer. And which means he was probably not a good landlord to start off with if he was there.
0: Of course.
1: A lot of the adjudicators, the judges would say to him, you know, your N4 is wrong. You're going to have to start all over. Yeah. We got to the point that one adjudicator, I'm not going to name names at that point, this was like probably like 7-8 years ago, said to him, hey, look, you know what? You're spending more time, energy, and losing more and more rent. The amount of rent that you're losing, why don't you go out and hire a professional to do your forms? I'm not spending the money. And he actually periodically would come to my office, knock on the door and say, look, can you help me? And I go, and at that time I was representing the tenants, and I go, I'm on the other side. Like, I can't help you. And I said, take the adjudicator's advice, hire somebody. And he kept saying, I'm not going to spend the money. And you know what? My father used to have an expression, penny wise, pound foolish. Right?
0: Absolutely.
1: If you don't want to spend whatever it costs to get somebody to look over your forms, and I'm not advocating for myself, but somebody that at least has an expertise in it, you know, and your rent is $1,500, $2,000 a month, and you say, oh, I got to spend $200, $300, whatever it might be, that's not too smart. I don't want to use the word stupid, but it's not too smart. So that's the most common thing that happens at the board. As you had mentioned at the beginning, people, you know, the N4, which is the most common application, which is the L1 application at the board. So pull out the N4 and we'll go through the process in a second. Then the next process is the L1. The L1 is heard at the board. Mm-hmm. If people have attended the Landlord and Tenant Board and they look at the docket on that day, which is the list of cases that day, 85 to 90% of the cases at the board are L1 applications based on arrears. Mm-hmm. So you want to make sure you get it right, because especially at this time, or any time, but at this time, because there's such a long queue to get a hearing at the board to get this. If you get it wrong, let's say, you know, you file your application, your hearing's not, God knows when's it's going to be, but you know, if it's, you know, 3, 4, 5, 6 months from now, you get to the board, the adjudicator calls you out at the beginning of the hearing block and says, oh, here's your N4, it's faulty. We may be able to convert it into what they call an L9 application, which means you'll get the arrears, but you won't get the eviction. So, if all you're looking for is the money, well, that's the L9. But if you're doing the L1, it means you want an eviction on top of just getting arrears, right? So that's the important thing. So if you'd like, I can start going through the application.
0: No, I just want to say something before. I think, and what I'm noticing, I've been watching a lot of groups. I'm on a lot of Facebook groups where you have the landlords on there and the tenants on there. And you're right. It's always because they're not paying their rent, right. Which as an owner, people have to pay you rent. How can you pay your mortgage? How can you pay your own expenses?
1: Exactly.
0: And if you as a business person, because once you go into becoming a landlord, you are technically a business person, even if you don't know it, whether it's one house, whether it's two or whatever else, if you can't take the time to study and learn your art, because this is an art and this is a business, then why are you even in the business? Is it for the money? Forget about it.
1: Yeah.
0: You're not going to make any money at the beginning.
1: Yeah.
0: You have to wait many years.
1: Yeah.
0: And I really feel that people have to take the time. Like when I started 20 years ago, I would go and attend courses all the time, attend associations, Howard. I would meet with other landlords that I could see were in the business much longer and sit down with them, buy them a coffee, buy them dinner, whatever, and get their forms from them and ask them the proper questions. Because being a business person and I'm new at it, and I had a mentor on top of it, right, that could help me through.
1: Right.
0: You need to pay for your education. Otherwise, they're paying for the education coming through you. And also, like this landlord that you're talking about, how silly is that? How many times do you have to go back and the same person says the same thing for you?
1: Yeah, exactly.
0: It's crazy.
1: Exactly. I mean, and you're right. I mean, you do need to get yourself educated, because if you want to make your business profitable, it's like any business you go into. Landlording is one business, you know.
0: Yeah.
1: If you're making, you know, cars, it's another business. I'm not comparing the two, but same idea. It's a business. You run it like a business. You got to learn the stuff. And to your point also, a lot of adjudicators I've heard will actually turn around and say to people, because their excuse is, well, I don't know, it's my first time at the board. And they'll be like, well, it's a business.
0: Yeah.
1: You know, it's not my problem that you don't know what to do as far as the forms. You should have learned about it before. And, you know, they'll always, well, the tenants get free legal advice. I don't get advice. Well, that's the way it is. You got to do it. I mean,
0: yeah. And unfortunately, the system is against us as landlords. The system's not for us. The system is for the tenants.
1: Correct.
0: And so we put our own money in there.
1: Right.
0: We spend time fixing up the place, searching for it, buy it. And then in the middle, like you buy and you sell is really easy in the business, but it's in between. How do you manage your cash flow or your tenants or whatever else? This is where it breaks you or makes you.
1: Absolutely.
0: And if you're not going to learn that part, if you're not going to go for landlording 101 and understand what that's all about, then get a property manager that knows what they're doing. Again, make sure it's a good property manager. Or if you get into trouble, then go to a paralegal, because some people don't even know about that, right? They don't realize you need a paralegal to help you out. But get educated. Read the Landlord Tenant Board Act, first of all.
1: Yeah.
0: And the Residential Tenancy Act, before you even touch or even want to go to purchasing. And you'll see that your enthusiasm is going to be deflated by this much, which is what it should be.
1: Right.
0: And you should be very cautious. Mm-hmm. It's very dangerous now, Howard, to have a property, because as you know, you were mentioning last week to our listeners that you've had some people, landlords, that have had people in there not paying for 10 months.
1: Exactly.
0: 10 months.
1: Yeah.
0: What's that all about? What kind of business model is that?
1: Yeah, exactly. And I do a lot of, before COVID, I mean, I still do stuff on Zoom, and I tell people the absolute truth. I mean, they feel like, oh my God, you're so negative. I'm not negative. I'm being
0: honest. The truth.
1: I could be like those infomercials. Oh my God, they're going to pay the mortgage. You're going to be fine. Everything's going to be wonderful. No money down. You're going to, oh my God, within a couple of years, you could be a millionaire.
0: Yeah. No, it isn't. It isn't that way. It's a tough work job that you have to be on top of it as a business person all the time. Even if you give it to a property manager, you still have to ask the property manager what he's doing, and you have to be educated to know what kind of questions you ask. You know, so for them, these are so stupid. These infomercials makes me so angry. And now, especially with this downtime, you see all these so-called gurus, 20 years old, 19 years old, a millionaire. Give me a break. Like you're making fun of even this business. And if you're not willing to do the work, you shouldn't be in the real estate business. It's not for everyone. And now with the way the laws are, not only in Canada, but the USA, in England, in Australia, that people can squat on your properties for years. There's people that have people who are squatting for years. What kind of business is that? Look at the business model. That's not a good business model.
1: And
0: do a fix and flip, change around, do a fix and flip instead, do a rent to own instead, right? Don't go into having tenants if you don't know how to handle them and you don't know how to choose them, and spend money on your education.
1: Exactly. Absolutely.
0: The only reason I've stayed out of trouble, Howard, is I study and read and talk to other people and go to meetings where we share the information. It's not because it just came to me. I have put 20 years of hard knocks as being a landlord, as being a homeowner, to understand what's going on. That didn't happen overnight.
1: No. Same idea like when you go to a doctor's. Like, so I don't see any diplomas on your wall. Well, you know, before you came in, I watched a couple of YouTube videos.
0: That's right. Yeah. You know, like, please, you know. So let's start with the end for Howard, because I know you're going to be coming week after week. We're going to be discussing the different forms. And today, which is the basis of everything, is the end form. Can you go over it very, very slowly? And you know what? Let us see the potholes of what can happen. Okay?
1: And I'm sorry, I don't know how to upload documents. And everybody can go to the landlord and tenant website. So I'm going to just show it this way.
0: Yeah.
1: So the first one we're going to look at, I get my fingers straight, is it's here, two, and it says tenants' names. And the big thing is it says include all tenants' names. Okay, what does that mean?
0: Yes.
1: Because that's another one of the
0: good point.
1: Okay.
0: Good point.
1: So, who is a tenant? It's somebody who has signed your tenancy agreement, your lease. Yes. It's not all the occupants. It's not their children, the people that are under 18 years of age. It's whoever signed the lease. Because a lot of times people have like a whole bunch of names in their lease.
0: Yes. Yes.
1: And you should check the last page or whatever page it's on with the New Ontario lease. We'll just call it the last page. Who signed the lease? They are the tenants. Okay. They are the ones that get this. So, as you know, in there, you put the name Bob Smith. And let me put it this way, because it's another common error that people say, okay, husband and wife, Mr. and Mrs. Bob Smith. Okay, I had an adjudicator, one of my favorites. Again, I'm not going to name names. Mm-hmm. He educated me, same idea, when I was tenant duty counsel. I would sit in and watch, and I would listen to what goes on. And he was great with all his phrases and stuff. And he says, okay, if it's a husband and wife, unless they're Siamese twins and they're joined at the hip, they're not one person. So it's Bob Smith, comma, Mary Smith.
0: Okay, good. Good point. That's good point.
1: The other thing you got to remember with this N4 notice, which, again, a lot of people don't know about.
0: Mm-hmm.
1: Each person, each tenant has to get a copy, served a copy of this N4 notice or any notice. And the thing is, it's not like, you know, Bob Smith is on one and Mary Smith is on the other. Mm-hmm. It says Bob Smith, Mary Smith. So in separate envelopes, Bob Smith gets one and Mary Smith gets another. That's number one. The next spot where it says,
0: can I just stop now?
1: Yeah,
0: this is why when you're going to have, let's say, a couple come in, you should get credit reports on the husband and the wife.
1: Correct.
0: Yeah, and you make sure that they're both, because otherwise they can stay there and squat once the other person leaves and they get divorced or whatever. So you need to make sure, what I do is if any adult that's going to live on that property, they have to sign the lease, and they also have to give me their credit bureau report, and I do a check on all of them. So that's how you stop people from squatting on your property, is they know right up from front that you're not going to fool around with them.
1: Right, right.
0: So I'm going to say that's enough for me. Go ahead, Howard.
1: And they don't have to, and it could be common law. It doesn't have to be the same last name. That's a good point. Right. But also the other thing, if they do break up, and it happens a lot, you know, Bob moves out. And Mary contacts you and says, oh, Bob moved out. Well, Bob's going to still be responsible for the rent because I'm not taking him off the lease.
0: Yeah.
1: Oh, nobody does. And then Bob contacts me and says, I don't live there anymore. Well, that's nice. You're still on the lease. It's like you co-sign a car loan. Same idea.
0: That's right. Same thing. Good point. Good point, Howard.

0: all the names have to be listed there.
1: Okay.
0: When we get to the end of it, not all people have to sign it, but at least all the names or the corporation. And if, you know, Maria, you have, you know, a limited corporation that owns this property, you can sign for the corporation. So as long as the person who signs for the corporation. Mm-hmm. So that goes in that spot. Next spot. This is really, really, really important.
1: Okay.
0: I can say the address of the rental unit. Probably one of the most common mistakes that people make.
1: Yes.
0: Do they rent the whole house? Do they rent upstairs? Do they rent downstairs? Do they rent unit one? Do they rent unit two? And if people have a boarding house or a rooming house, yes, whatever you want to call it, you got to make sure each room in that place has got a number on it. It could be 1, 2, 3, 4, A, B, C, D. Again, same adjudicator, great advice. Because they say, you know, 123 Main Street, you know, Barrie, Ontario, whatever it is. Well, you know, they come to the board, get there. Well, no, he's in the upstairs, gets thrown out. They're in the downstairs, gets thrown out. And the way to visualize this is, let's say you get to the point that you have to get the sheriff. So the sheriff, and let's say you have five tenants in the unit, five different rooms. The sheriff comes there and he says, well, the rooms aren't designated. I'm going to evict everybody that lives there. And if the landlord lives there, that includes the landlord too if they live upstairs. So you got to make sure. Because so it's going to be thrown out on that basis. So really, okay. Really, and if, you know, before you do this, it's like a, pardon my language, no shit moment.
1: Mm-hmm.
0: It's like, oh my God, I don't have the rooms numbered. Okay, before you do this, go there,
1: mm-hmm,
0: go to, you know, I'm not going to say a dollar store, but go to like Home Depot, make sure that mm-hmm the stickers work. Go and put a sticker on each of the door. And before you leave, you know, give the proper notice of entry and stuff. We can talk about that later in another show, but at least 24 hours in, and put it on the doors. And make sure that you take a picture of each door because
1: yes,
0: all the time, tenants tear it off.
1: They take it off, right? Yeah. So absolutely.
0: It's never there. So it's really important. Again, it doesn't have to be A, B, one, however you want to designate it. Mm-hmm. And that's the way that they get their meal also. That's really, yes, really, really important.
1: Mm-hmm. Good point.
0: Next one. How much money do they owe? It says, I am giving you this notice because I believe you owe me mucho dinero, lots of money, right? And it's the amount of money, which we'll get to on page 2, that's the amount that they owe right now. So, you know, if they owe 1 month's rent or 1.5 months' rent, so if it's $1,200, they owe 1.5 months, so it's $1,800, that figure goes there. That's really, really important.
1: Okay.
0: Everything I'm telling you is really important.
1: Of course it is.
0: And pay this amount by. Again, yeah.
1: Okay.
0: And everybody can go on the LTB website and download. Mm-hmm.
1: Of course they will. They have to.
0: Pay this amount by. That means when the day that you serve it, there's two different ways of calculating. They call 14 days and 19 days. Mm-hmm. So what are 14 days? 14 days, and again, another form that you should download is the certificate of service. It tells you different ways to serve the document.
1: Okay.
0: Don't be creative and come up with your own way to serve a document because if it's not served properly, that's another way this gets thrown out.
1: Mm-hmm.
0: So you pay by, let's say, you knock on the door, you go to the rental unit, and Maria's there. I hand you this. And so it's that date is supposed to be 14 days after the day that you serve it, not the day that you sign it on page 2. But okay. I always recommend this. If it's 14 days, make it 16 days. And the 19 days, which I'm going to get to in a second, mm-hmm, make it 21 days. Add on a couple of days. Because if they're not mm-hmm paying 14, they're not going to pay in 16. If they're not paying in 19, they're not going to pay in 21. So what is the 14 and 19? So personal service, which I just explained to you. Mm-hmm. In an external mailbox, like the ones in the old style houses, sitting outside the mailbox.
1: Mm-hmm.
0: That's, you can serve it as long as they get their mail there, serve it to there. Underneath the door of the rental unit. So if it's under mm-hmm that, a lot of times it's difficult to do that. And it doesn't mean in between the screen door and mm-hmm that door. And no, it's under, you can actually have to push it under. And if there's no room there, you can't do it that way.
1: Yeah. Okay.
0: You can't tape it to the door. A lot of people tape it to the door.
1: Okay.
0: They just kind of like leave it there or they send it by email. You can't send it by email. You can't send it by text. These are the ways set by the board. Other ways to serve it, mm-hmm, it via mail, via courier. That's another way of serving it. When people say, oh, I'm going to serve it via courier.

0: here because a registered mail, you know what? Save yourself a few bucks.
1: Mm-hmm.
0: Just put the stamp on the outside of the envelope. Serve it regular mail. It's considered served under the legislation within 5 days. So that's why they have the difference between 14 and 19. So they add on the 5 days to that service. So if you're not in the same area, if you don't know when the tenant's going to be home, et cetera, you know what? Just mail it. And another suggestion that I always, always recommend, when you're mailing it, when you're serving it, if you're serving a mailbox, et cetera, take a picture.
1: Yeah, exactly.
0: Take a picture with your phone. I serve it. And when I put it in the mailbox, because sometimes I serve for my clients, I take a picture of me. I'm walking Toby. I'm going. I'm passing the mailbox. I take a picture of me putting the envelope. You can visibly see the name. It says, you know, cannibal. Even if it's one of the community mailboxes, it's fine. It's considered that's the day that you do it. So you make it, like I say, add on a couple of days for personal service, add on a couple of days for, you know, mail service. Same idea. You got to, as we talked about before, the amount of tenants. So if, you know, there's three tenants there, you know, five students, whatever, they're all in the same lease, however it is, you have to send five separate ones, which means, I'm sorry to say, you have five different stamps and five different envelopes. Each that's all their names appear on it. That's page one.
1: Okay, I'm just going to stop now. Okay, so let's just go. The proper way of service of notice would be put it in the mailbox, take a photograph, or have someone come and follow you, and they take a picture of you dropping it in the mailbox. The other way is to put it underneath the door. Again, have someone make sure they take a photo of you doing that. Or send it by regular mail. Again, take a photo of it that you've actually done it, because it shows the timestamp. Now, I have a question for you. So let's say I filled out the paperwork, okay, and I wait until the next day to post it or whatever else, okay? Do I only put the date, I should wait and not put the date until I've actually done something with it. So I put the date if it's the next day, and then 14 days or 19 days from the day that I serve it.
0: Absolutely.
1: Okay.
0: Unless the date that you sign is the day that you serve it. So, of course, and you don't have to necessarily take somebody with you, because I bring my phone with me. Everybody, they forget their purses and their wallets now, but they don't forget their phone, right? Like, oh my God, where's my phone, right? So it's a camera. And I'm not saying, you know, when you hand it to the person, say cheese, whatever, you just take a picture of the house that day. But it seems the same idea when you put it in the mailbox, have it sticking out of the mailbox, take a picture with your phone, the one or two or three envelopes sitting there. And again, you can't, I mean, I'm not tech savvy enough to put the info up during our conversation. There's no way that I can manipulate an Apple phone to change the date on it.
1: I'll vouch for you, Howard. I'll vouch for you.
0: It's impossible. So you may never need to use it, right? But it's happened to me a couple of times at the board that the tenants said, you know, using profane language and saying he's an effing liar or whatever. Number one, I'm not going to lose my law license to lie to the adjudicator for some one case.
1: Yeah.
0: You know what? Let me get my phone out. I take a picture and I have it in my photos and I show the adjudicator. And I go, look, this is when it was served. Here's my, and it just kind of, and sometimes you forget. Let's say you have a whole bunch of properties and you forget when you did it, right? And it comes back and says, oh, did you serve it within this period of time? So
1: use the phone. Okay, so then you do the N4 and then you say the L11 is done at the same time.
0: So, as far as that date, so if the tenant within that 14 days paid the full amount of rent on there, say it was $2,000, I'll just use that as an example, and you actually served it, let's say today's the 20th of June. Well, the 14 days now passes the month of July, and this is an important point to remember too, that, and let's say your rent is, hopefully your rent is due on the first, and we'll get to that in a second, page two. So, if your rent is due on the 1st and, you know, July 1st passes and July 2nd, so the actual termination date now is, you know, 14 or 21 days or 19 or 20, sorry, 16 or 21 days later, it's now July 10th or whatever date it is. Well, that total is not that they owe $2,000 and let's say your rent is $2,000, they now owe you $4,000. So if they haven't paid that full amount of $2,000, let's say by the end of June, they pay you $1,999. that N4 is still alive.
1: Okay.
0: The document that doesn't die is still alive. So that dollar carries over into July. And you can proceed with the next step, which is the L1 application. So if it's let's say 14 days, I'll just use that as an example, 14 days. And it actually explains to you as early as the 15th day, you can file with an L1 application to start the eviction process at the board. And I always recommend to landlords, because it's the easiest way, you can e-file this. As long as it's just N4 L1, it's easy to e-file. You just upload your N4 and your certificate of service.
1: Certificate of service. That's what I meant, certificate of service. Yeah. They get that off the website.
0: Correct.
1: And what does such a certificate of service mean? I'm sorry, I made a mistake.
0: No, certificate of service is basically you verifying or whoever served it. Even though you sign as a landlord and you get your daughter to do it for you, you get a friend to do it for it, that's fine. They can't sign the N4. It can only be signed by a landlord or signed by a legal representative.
1: Okay. So perhaps a lot of people, when they serve the N4, forget about continue with the certificate of service. Have you found that happening?
0: You're going to find out anyways. You're going to find out you need it anyways.
1: Okay.
0: And you don't need to do it the same day. You don't have to fill out the certificate of service the same day. You can download it the next day, whatever, sign it, whatever, that, you know, when you're getting your paperwork together. Because those two forms, the N4 and the certificate of service, is what you need when you file the L1 application to the board.
1: Okay, so what do we do with the certificate of service then? Do we send that via email? Do we drop it off at the office? What do we do?
0: No. So the N4 and the certificate of service are married to each other.
1: Mm-hmm. Okay.
0: When you file the L1 application, it goes along with it. Now, sometimes you forget to send in the certificate of service. That's not a deal breaker. And I'm not telling people to do this, but even on the day of the hearing, the adjudicator may mention to you, oh, by the way, your certificate of service wasn't included with the package. We need that document. You can bring it with you. I suggest don't do that. But if for whatever reason you forget, or you're uploading your documents online, and again, this is a tech thing that your file's too big or whatever, it can't upload it. Sometimes with the N4, you can't reduce the size of it. It tells you that within 5 days that you need to submit these documents to the landlord and tenant board to attach to your L1 application. Otherwise, they're going to, which is crazy, they're going to dismiss your application. So you spend $175 or $190, and they'll dismiss it, and you have to start all over again. So you can send it in two ways. You can send it in either email to the office. Mm-hmm. So if it's central region, which is Mississauga, Barrie, Orangeville, that kind of area, you can actually email it to the central office, and you can get that address online at the landlord and tenant website, or you can fax it in. There's a fax number you can send it in. And make sure you keep all your documents. So if you fax it, and make sure you keep your fax confirmation. You don't want to get to the board and they say, oh, by the way, you never faxed in the documents. Yes. Oh, I'm sorry. Yes. Here's my confirmation. I did fax it in. Yes. Just to cover yourself. That's really, really important.
1: So that's another good point, Howard, is that once you serve the tenant with this paperwork, you have to send all this paperwork to the board. It has to be somewhere. I remember when I was doing it years ago. I mean, I don't have any problems with my tenants now, so I've gotten away from all of this. But I remember my paralegal said, you need to go and get the certificate of service and drop it off here, because that's how it used to be, right?
0: No, you can file it, so you can actually. Yeah,
1: it's a lot different than years ago.
0: No, it's okay, but I mean, there's still a lot of problems with the system, which I'm not going to. That's for another day.
1: Yes.
0: But I'm saying so. So they actually prompt you online, upload this document, whatever you haven't included, you need. It's actually a relatively good system.
1: Good.
0: It's not perfect, but it's pretty good.
1: Yeah.
0: So and certificate of service. And again, you can't do any of these documents until your N4 matures after the 19 or 20 day or the 14 or 15 day. But it'll tell you. It's actually, the system's pretty good.
1: Good.
0: So,
1: okay, good. Good point. Where do we go now?
0: page two. Okay.
1: Okay.
0: And again, I'm sorry, I can't. You'll see this talks about the amount of arrears that are owed. So the first part is the rental period from what one date to the next date. So let's say this month. So it's the 1st of April to the 30th 1st of June to the 30th of June. Well, you got to make sure, because it tells you day, month, year. So you put the day, which is today is the whatever day
1: 10th.
0: It is.
1: 10th.
0: But not today's date. So the rental period. So the rental period runs from the 1st.
1: Oh, I see. Okay, that's a good point. See, I made a mistake there, right? That's a good point. Okay.
0: 1st to the 30th.
1: Okay.
0: Then it says rent charged, so $2,000. So, and then the next is rent paid. Again, I know you can't see this, but you'll look online, rent paid. So let's say they paid $1,000 of the $2,000. The balance is $1,000.
1: Mm-hmm.
0: And that's the total that goes at the bottom here.
1: Yeah.
0: But let's say you're not a landlord that's taking care of this too quickly, that you a bunch of months have gone by. It actually gives you three lines here. So let's say 3 months have gone by. Mm-hmm. So, you know, April, May, June. Right. And again, if it's paid on the 1st, but let's say 4 or 5 months has gone by and you haven't served an N-4. So you can actually, and people are like, oh my God, there's only three lines. Well, it doesn't really matter because you can actually, so on the first line, so let's say it's 5 months. So we go from like the 1st of March mm-hmm. until the 31st of May.
1: Okay. Good point.
0: And then, you know, if it's 3 months, the total here on rent charged is $6,000, not $2,000. Rent paid $1,000, balance $5,000. And then exactly, you go to the next month's down, like, you know, June, July, whatever it might be. A big problem that happens with this form, we'll get to the next lines in a second, very common is that when the rental period doesn't run from the first of the month to the end of the month, because people mm-hmm. think, oh, I'm going to be a smart guy, let them in on the 5th, so I'll start mm-hmm. the rental period from the 5th and get the rent paid on the 5th every month. That's great if everything's running smoothly.
1: Yes.
0: A huge error is if the tenant hasn't paid the rent, well, what does the rental period run from? It runs from the 5th
1: mm-hmm.
0: to the 4th.
1: Mm-hmm. Okay.
0: From the 5th to the 5th. No, it runs from the 5th of the month. The last day of the rental period is the 4th. Or if it's the 15th of the month, it runs from the 15th to the 14th. So I actually beg my landlords all the time, do me a favor. Please have the rental period run from the 1st. And they'll be like, well, they moved in on the 5th. You know
1: mm-hmm.
0: what?
1: Mm-hmm.
0: You charge them the rent from the 5th to the end of the month. Or if you're going to waive that amount or whatever you might want to do, start the rental period because it's on the lease. Start mm-hmm. first because that, again, is such a common mistake where people screw it up. Sorry to use that language, but they screw it up. And that's wrong on the form. So that's another mistake that comes up at the landlord and tenant. Happens all the time, all the time. And make sure that when you file the date, and like I said, it has to be the date after when we went to the first place, pay this amount by. So let's say it was paid by, you have to pay everything by the 15th of June.
1: Mm-hmm.
0: You can't file the application earliest until the 16th of June.
1: Okay.
0: So one point I didn't bring up, and I apologize at the mm-hmm. beginning. So when can you serve this form? Okay. When can you start the N-4 process? So mm-hmm. let's say your rental period starts from the 1st of June. Mm-hmm. Well, they have to pay by June 1st. It doesn't mean you can serve them a notice on June the 1st. The earliest day would be June the 2nd. That's the earliest that you can serve this form because that's technically at 12:01, mm-hmm. you know, on June the 2nd is their now rent is overdue.
1: In the arrears.
0: You know, they have the entire day of June the 1st in which to pay the rent. But mm-hmm. if they have paid it by the 2nd, that's when you can serve this.
1: Mm-hmm.
0: And I suggest serve it as quickly as possible.
1: Yes.
0: They pay it
1: I agree.
0: If they pay it before you file to the landlord and tenant board, they pay the full amount, well, you just throw this away. And if they give you an argument, why are you serving me this? You don't trust me. You know what? As you mentioned,
1: it's a business. Don't take it personally.
0: Because I have to cover myself, etc. You know, you may give them a couple of days grace, and they say, well, give me a couple more days. But even after you file the application to the board, so you file the application to the board, and, you know, you don't get a hearing for 2, 3, 4, 5 months.
1: Mm-hmm.
0: If everything that's due,
1: mm-hmm.
0: say, you know, I filed this in January, and, you know, by March 31st, they've actually, their balance is zero. You now have to cancel the hearing. They will still owe you the filing fee. And I don't think you should go all the way to the landlord and tenant board and ask for the $175. Mm-hmm. You're going to waste a day, and you're not going to hire somebody to go collect $175 or $190 for you. And by the way, as of July 1st, the rates go up another 5%.
1: Of course. Yeah. Of course.
0: They actually didn't do that. It was supposed to be in April, but they delayed it till July. So that we'll get back to the second page.
1: Okay.
0: And you'll see who signs it. I'm so bad at showing this. Landlord representative. So check off landlord, put your name there, your first name, your last name. And as we mentioned on page one, even though there may be 12 landlords, only one of you has to sign.
1: Mm-hmm. Okay.
0: Representative. It doesn't mean your buddy Bob. It means a legal representative.
1: Mm-hmm.
0: Or if it's a landlord that's, you know, a huge corporation like Simcoe County, it's somebody that, you know, works for Simcoe County, they're representative. So, you know, Mary works at Simcoe County. She only takes care of these properties. We won't get into the whole, you know, who can represent at a board. Again, that's another conversation. So, and then another, I keep on saying really important, but everything's really important. Mm-hmm. The signature line. Okay. It says signature and date. So the signature can't be, oh, I'm going to save myself some time. I'm going to do everything on a computer and you just print your name there by computer. Mm-hmm. Well, if you print your name there, 99 times out of 100, it will get tossed by the adjudicator and say, no, it has to be signed in ink by that person.
1: Sure.
0: And date. Yeah. And good point you brought up before. So let's say I signed it today but didn't serve it tomorrow until tomorrow. Well, the date of tomorrow's thing will have to be, you know, today's date is the 10th, but I didn't serve it or mail it until the 11th.
1: Mm-hmm.
0: Which is another good reason to, you know, give yourself a couple of days grace period. As an example, let's say, you know, you've got all your N4s, you're going to actually deliver it to the tenant or you're going to mail it. You have it in your car. And then, you know, life happens, you forget.
1: Sure.
0: And then it's like, oh my God, I've got all these things to serve and I left myself tight. You know, I did it the 14 or 19 days. All those N4s and, you know, are now void because you haven't served it on that date. That's why I say give yourself a couple of days grace period. The last part, representative information, if applicable. Well, if you're a landlord, you don't need to put your information in there. If you're a legal representative, you have to put your information in there because it tells you, you know, who's helping you with this. I mean, even though you may get a legal representative like myself to help you out with the N4 notice, if you feel confident enough, and I actually encourage landlords, again, I'm strange that way. I like to save people money. If you're confident enough that, you know, at least I've got this off my chest, I can explain to you what the process is at the Landlord Tenant Board, and you feel confident enough, as long as all your paperwork is fine, it's relatively straightforward at the board. You know, if you feel, well, you know what, I can't really afford for you to go to the board, but if you can help me with the paperwork, that's fine. So then, you know, it's not like they're going to question, oh, my God, you're a legal representative. And the same thing happens with the L1 application when you file it. So let's say I help somebody, and it happens all the time. I help them with the N4, help file the L1, and my name's still on the documents. Mm-hmm. Not like, you know, if I don't show up at the board, but the landlord is there, that's fine. But only myself or the landlord can be there. You just send a friend to represent any of the parties. And like I said, that'll be a conversation for another day, who can represent it.
1: Yes, that's a good point. That's a really good point.
0: Yeah, so, you know, and again, if Maria, you own a house with Bob, you signed the N4, but Bob is listed as one of the landlords. Well, you're busy that day, but Bob can go. Well, Bob can go because they're going to ask you, you know, how are you related to this company? Signing off, blah, blah, blah. They're going to ask, the adjudicator will ask you that question. Unless it's somebody that the adjudicator knows really well. But even still, they ask. Even though most, pretty well, all the areas in Ontario, the adjudicators, they pretty well all know me. They know I'm a paralegal. They'll still ask me for each of the files that I'm on. And I may be on 5 or 6 that day. They'll ask me to introduce myself. What's my system with the Law Society, blah, blah, blah. And for each, same thing with the landlord. They're going to ask you the same. Give you a name, what's your association with the company? And the thing is, if you don't have certain standing at the board, don't send a real estate agent there, don't send your buddy there. It will be tossed or adjourned because so you don't want to make that mistake. So make sure your forms are done correctly. Make sure it's filled out properly. And again, as I suggested last week and even the last time we spoke a number of months ago, if you have a question, please reach out to me. Please call me. email me, please text me, whatever. It's really important. If I can direct you to do stuff yourself, I'm happy for you. If you don't feel confident to do it and you want me to review something for you, I'm happy with that too. I just want to make sure that you go in the right direction, because the worst thing I see is literally every single time I attend the landlord and tenant board, people do the forms themselves, and legal representatives have gotten the forms wrong too. But you go to the board, and it's the worst thing. You cringe when people go up there and the adjudicator has to say to them, I'm sorry. You're going to have to start over again. And then the screaming and yelling starts. It's like, oh my God, I'm out 7 months rent of this thing. Yeah. And I have to go over and be like, I'm sorry. Oh my God. And the other excuse that they use is, I called the landlord and tenant board, the 1-800 number, and I kind of explained to the people, and they say, this is how you do it. And they're like, well, they're not a legal representative.
1: Yeah.
0: The word, and I don't care who it is. And that they get frustrated. And you don't want to be frustrated. So if you're out 6 months now and you have to start all over and it's 12 months at the end of it,
1: yeah,
0: you're in deep trouble.
1: That's why I say it's dangerous now to be a landlord. This is not a joke anymore. So we're going to close off right now, Howard. Thank you so much for going into detail. If we have any questions, if anyone has any questions, how can they get a hold of you, Howard?
0: So the best way, I mean, they can email me, but there's two different ways. So my phone number is 705-722-1971, and you can either email or text me or call me at that number. Or if you want to email me, my address is info at Tavroges Legal, exactly how my name is spelled, TAVROGESLEGAL, so one word, .com. 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
1: Thank you so much, Howard. Fantastic. So we were discussing today how not to get your end form thrown out at the landlord and tenant board. And Howard's gone right through the whole form, step by step. And if there's other things that we've missed, because we can always miss something, please send a message to Howard. I know he's very, very helpful to my association members. And I really appreciate that, Howard. And you've been in this business a long, long time. And you've been on both sides, which is is really good, right? I mean, that's what we need. We need to see both sides of this problem. So if you're not going to take this seriously, you shouldn't even be in the real estate business, guys, because this is one thing that you need to know about the end for. So I thank you, Howard Tavroges. He's a licensed member of the Law Society of Upper Canada. In 2006, he started at the Community of Legal Clinic at Simcoe, Halliburton, Kawartha Lakes. He was tenant duty counsel at the Landlord and Tenant Board between 2008 and 2013. So he's a fantastic resource of information. So I say thank you very much, Howard, for being my guest. We will see you next week, same time. All the best. Thank you.
0: Bye.
1: Bye, everyone. This is Maria Recruit, All Things Real Estate, and we were discussing about the end for today. So by all means, watch my show. I have a show every single day from Monday to Friday, starting at 3 o'clock, and I have another guest coming on next. So we will see you later. Take care. Bye-bye now. Happy investing. Bye, everyone. The music on the dance floor.

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5: CBC News, The World This Hour. I'm Mike Miles. Residents in a Toronto community are reeling after this weekend's shootout in the middle of a community festival where thousands gather to enjoy a summer evening. Two people were killed and four others suffered gunshot wounds. Philip Lee Shannock has more.
6: I don't think it's a reflection of the area.
7: Jennifer Goulet says residents are still processing a reckless act of violence at a crowded festival. But she says the community that hosts Canada's largest celebration of Latino music and culture is resilient.
6: Everybody works so hard to support one another.
7: Toronto police say two men began firing at each other while in a crowd of 13,000 people. Bernardo Cisternas, who lives in the area, says people need to be reassured that the many summer festivals in the city are safe.
8: I think it's for the city to respond and take back control of what we used to be, which was a safe city, a clean city.
7: Recent violence in Toronto highlights a growing problem facing event organizers, with many festivals across Canada increasing their spending on security measures significantly. Philip Shannock, CBC News, Toronto.
5: Actor Sam Neill is dead. He'd appeared in dozens of films and TV series. One of his best-known roles was in the Jurassic Park series as paleontologist Alan Grant.
9: You stare at him, and he just stares right back. And that's when the attack comes, not from the front, but from the side. The other two raptors, you didn't even know were there.
5: While Neill announced in 2023 that he had a rare form of cancer, Neill's family said he was cancer-free when he died. They did not give a cause of death. Sam Neill was 78. U.S. Senator Mitch McConnell has released a statement about his health after weeks of speculation. The 84-year-old Kentucky Republican says he's recovering from pneumonia after being hospitalized for a fall. McConnell says he's undergoing rehabilitation. His announcement comes a day after fellow Republican Senator Lindsey Graham died suddenly from a torn aorta. Graham was 71. Evacuations have begun south of Paris as a wildfire devours the Fontainebleau Forest. It's already scorched 800 hectares of earth, forcing a partial shutdown of France's main north-south highway. Officials are describing the blaze as being exceptional scale and very virulent. 400 firefighters had to suspend their battle overnight. The fire comes as Paris goes through its third heat wave since May. Much of France is under its latest extreme temperature alert. Crews in British Columbia are still battling two fires burning in Fraser Canyon, and BC's Wildfire Service is urging people not to interfere with their efforts. It says people have been seen speeding through the fire zone, some taking photos or videos. Others are defying restrictions on flying drones near the fires. Violators can face up to $25,000 fines and 18 months in prison. Alberta is set to become the second province to open up its gambling market to external operators, and dozens of them have eyes on setting up in the province. Salim Dalji has more from Calgary.
10: We can expect a significant uptick in advertising. Same thing as happened in Ontario years ago. And that's a problem.
11: Alberta is now allowing private gambling operators to set up in the province as of today, following Ontario, which launched in 2022. But it comes with risks. Robert Williams is the research coordinator with the Alberta Gambling Research Institute. He explains the downside of that messaging, particularly for problem gamblers.
10: These constant reminders, are often precipitators for relapse.
11: Prior to today, the only way Albertans could legally wager on sports is through Play Alberta, a platform operated by the province. 80% of Alberta's gambling revenue will now go to operators, with 20% coming back to the province. Alberta is introducing voluntary self-exclusion right from the launch. Users who feel they are gambling too much can sign up and then be barred from casinos and gaming platforms for up to 3 years. Provincial officials say they wanted to open the market because many Albertans were already gambling. They're just using offshore websites that couldn't be regulated or taxed. Salim Valji, CBC News, Calgary.
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Everybody low with a love song that he made. Find the streetlight, steps out of the shade, says something like, you and me, babe, how about it? Juliet says, hey, it's Romeo, you nearly give me a heart attack.

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1: CBC News, The World This Hour. I'm Pep Philpott. The price of oil is rising as the U.S. and Iran fight for control of the Strait of Hormuz. Brent crude is up almost 5% at just under $80 a barrel. The two countries have carried out reciprocal attacks over the weekend and into today. As Crystal Gomansing reports, the region is bracing for more violence.
2: The memorandum of understanding is on life support.
3: Ali Vaez, Iran project director at the crisis group think tank, says if things continue on the current path, an escalation is not far off.
2: This could go wrong in so many ways, and tensions could spiral out of control very quickly. And I'm afraid the next round is likely to be much sharper, even if shorter.
3: An American bombardment Sunday hit multiple Iranian targets after Iran attacked a ship in the Strait of Hormuz. This morning, Jordanian officials said its military intercepted four missiles. Iranian state TV broadcast statements from the Islamic Revolutionary Guards Corps saying it destroyed fuel storage tanks, Patriot air defense systems, and radar units across the Gulf. Crystal Gomansing, CBC News, London.
1: Investigators in Thailand are trying to piece together the cause of last night's deadly fire in a Bangkok bar. At least 27 people were killed. Dozens more were injured. The fire broke out about midnight local time and spread rapidly. The national police chief says forensic teams are checking the electrical wiring after reports a short circuit may have sparked the blaze. He says most of those who died were found in the washrooms, adding that people panicked and did not know which way to go. British police are changing their opinion about the death of a 78-year-old former cabinet minister. Originally, they said the alleged murder of Anne Widdecombe was not politically motivated. Today, they say the death is being investigated as a terrorist act, and they have rearrested a suspect, saying new information has come to light. Widdecombe was an MP from 1987 to 2010. She was found dead in her home last Thursday. Here at home, big changes to Alberta's gaming landscape are now in effect. The province has opened its doors to private online gambling operators. This is the second Canadian province to legalize commercial online gambling platforms. The government says the shift aims to crack down on the gray market and boost revenue. Selim Valji has more from Calgary.
4: We can expect a significant uptick in advertising. Same thing as happened in Ontario years ago. And that's a problem.
5: Alberta is now allowing private gambling operators to set up in the province as of today, following Ontario, which launched in 2022. But it comes with risks. Robert Williams is the research coordinator with the Alberta Gambling Research Institute. He explains the downside of that messaging, particularly for problem gamblers.
4: These constant reminders, you know, are often precipitators for relapse.
5: Prior to today, the only way Albertans could legally wager on sports is through Play Alberta, a platform operated by the province. 80% of Alberta's gambling revenue will now go to operators, with 20% coming back to the province. Alberta is introducing voluntary self-exclusion right from the launch. Users who feel they are gambling too much can sign up and then be barred from casinos and gaming platforms for up to 3 years. Provincial officials say they wanted to open the market because many Albertans were already gambling. They're just using offshore websites that couldn't be regulated or taxed. Selim Valji, CBC News, Calgary.
1: Tributes are coming in for Sam Neill. The New Zealand actor has died at the age of 78. Neill appeared in dozens of films and TV series. One of his best-known roles was in Jurassic Park, playing the paleontologist Alan Grant.
6: You stare at him, and he just stares right back. And that's when the attack comes, not from the front, but from the side. And the other two raptors, you didn't even know were there.
1: His family did not give a cause of death, only saying it was sudden and unexpected. And that is your World This Hour. For CBC News, I'm Pep Philpott.
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1: He far exceeds Jeffrey Epstein. He far exceeds Bill Cosby.
0: And dive into the unsolved murders of two Canadian billionaires.
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3: From CBC News, The World This Hour, I'm Pep Philpott. Investigators in Thailand are trying to determine the cause of a deadly fire at a Bangkok bar. At least 27 people were killed, dozens more injured. Laura Westbrook reports.
4: Forensic investigators are combing through the blackened entrance of the Rongbir Natlap Prao bar in Bangkok. Firefighters were called to the scene just after midnight on Monday. Footage showed flames blasting out of the entrance of the bar as patrons fled through the front door. Eyewitnesses reported that the fire started near the bar's stage and quickly spread. Thailand's Prime Minister Anutin Charnvirakul visited the site.
5: As far as we know, from what we asked the musicians who were at the scene, they said there was smoke coming out from the cutout near the stage, and then the lights suddenly went out, and there was a blasting sound.
4: Some victims were forced to shelter from the flames after being unable to reach the fire exits. Preliminary investigations suggest the fire could have been caused by an electrical short circuit in an air conditioner, but no cause has yet been given. Laura Westbrook for CBC News, Hong Kong.
3: The U.S. launched a fresh round of airstrikes on Iran last night. The U.S. Central Command has released video it says shows cruise missiles being launched from a warship. The military says it targeted Iranian military air defense systems and other sites. The U.S. says recent strikes are aimed at degrading Iran's military capability in the Strait of Hormuz. Over the weekend, Iran fired on a vessel in the strait. That brought a cycle of U.S. retaliatory strikes and counterstrikes that erupted across the Gulf. This morning, Tehran launched attacks on U.S. bases in the region. The ongoing violence has brought traffic through the Strait of Hormuz to a virtual standstill and is pushing up global oil prices. The European Union is the latest jurisdiction to propose limits on children's access to social media. Ursula von der Leyen is the European Commission President.
6: Our children need time in the real world, time to play, time to build friendships face to face, time to make mistakes, time to shape their own identity, their own personality, before an algorithm shapes them instead.
3: Von der Leyen says she will present a full proposal after the summer. Australia introduced the world's first social media ban for under-16s last year, and since then, half a dozen countries, including Canada, have announced similar plans. Dozens of people working at an Ebola treatment center in the Democratic Republic of Congo are on strike. They say they haven't been paid. The workers blocked the road leading to the hospital, forcing its closure. The move comes as public health officials update their numbers on the outbreak in DRC. Deaths have climbed to more than 700, and confirmed cases of Ebola stand at more than 1,900. Here at home, a recent report in the Canadian Medical Association Journal is warning about another tick-borne illness in addition to Lyme disease. Tashauna Reed has more.
7: Really thirsty. I was headachy. My body ached. I had pains in my stomach.
8: In 2021, when Alice Hinther came down with severe flu-like symptoms, she assumed she had COVID. But tests for COVID and Lyme disease were negative. Doctors were puzzled.
7: He said, "We don't know what's wrong with you, but all your vitals are failing."
8: Then she was tested for another tick-borne illness, anaplasmosis. It was positive. A new case study in the Canadian Medical Association Journal is raising awareness to how serious it can be. Dr. Michael Kwan at the Ottawa Hospital is a co-author.
9: Infection and inflammation in organs such as the brain, lungs, heart, or low blood cell count.
8: Anaplasmosis is transmitted by the black-legged tick, the same tick that transmits Lyme disease, and its presence is growing. Tashauna Reed, CBC News, Toronto.
3: That's your World This Hour. For CBC News, I'm Pep Philpott.
10: Real estate investors, that there's so much uncertainty with the coronavirus or COVID-19 and how this is affecting landlords and tenants in Ontario. And I really felt very strongly about this. And I sent out, calling anyone who was a landlord or real estate investor to come on my show and that we can discuss what things we can actually do to mitigate the risks that we're going to be going through. And Holly reached out, Holly Coolis from Sudbury, Ontario, who has over 400 doors that she's managing. So thank you, Holly from Sudbury, Ontario. And Gary Hebert from Ajax, who's not only a landlord, he's a real estate investor. He has his own group that he runs once a month from Ajax. And I deeply respect Gary. Actually, Gary was the first person that ever interviewed me about my short-term rental business. So I owe a lot to you, Gary. That was a wonderful experience. So thank you. And thank you for coming as my guest again. Thank you for both of you. So now we're just starting to get in. Welcome aboard. So the two of you, we're just coming into realizing that we now have been shut down as a province. I don't know if it's a country, but certainly as a province, that we only allow Canadians to come back into the country. So that affects a number of hospitality businesses. The other thing too is now, Premier Ford has said, we are in lockdown also, when we have to stay within our homes, and there's only certain businesses that will be open, which affects the bottom line for many businesses. So the only ones that they allow to be open are grocery stores, probably for you to buy gas, and maybe a few other things, certainly the medical profession. But how is this going to affect us as real estate investors and landlords? I'm just going to ask Holly to be the first person who's going to answer, because you and I have spoken at length about this. So tell me, what has happened since yesterday and today, since I spoke to you? What has happened in your business?
11: Well, Maria, I am extremely surprised that the rate this frenzy has escalated to in such a short period of time. I just had a discussion with my client on Friday and we were optimistic. And now Tuesday, I'm a little bit less optimistic. I was, as mentioned to you, we're already receiving an influx and calls from tenants advising us that they will not be able to pay their rent due to them not being able to work, the daycare closures. The severity has risen dramatically in such a short period of time, and it is causing worry for my clients, absolutely.
10: Yes, of course, the cash flow is not there. And Gary, yourself, what has happened? Tell us what's happened to you.
12: Yeah, so so for myself right now, and I haven't heard anything yet from our investors, But I haven't had any phone calls at this point in time. Now, I don't have nearly as close as many doors, Holly, that you've got, 400. But I haven't heard anything at this point in time. There's obviously concern, I think, going as we move forward. And as every day, there's new and breaking news that, it's most likely going to be a possibility that there's going to be more and more tenants saying that they're not going to be able to pay their rents. This is a situation where it's very different from, say, 2008 financial crisis. Mm-hmm. And so back then it was just the banks that needed the bailout. But now on this time around, it's not only just the banks, but it's pretty much all the businesses right across Canada, down to where they're saying that they may even help and bail out some of the tenants as well, too, in regards to providing them with some additional income to help them out. And so it's mm-hmm. definitely moving forward. Mm-hmm. is going to be some, yeah. I think, challenging times. The one thing that I've always tried to stress to my clients and for myself is, especially when you're in an era where, there's been a lot of fiscal changes and low interest rates, And the need to want to lend that money out, you've got to ensure that yourself, that you try to stay liquid and not to overextend and over leverage yourself. And so I think if you can withstand what's going to happen, I think in the next 2 to 3 months, I think we'll come out of this, come out of this okay. But there's definitely going to be some trying times. There's no doubt about it.
10: Oh, of course. I think you are in some trying times right now. Tell us where you are right now, Gary, and what's happened in your life. There's an example, right? So tell us what happened to you.
12: My daughter was in Spain. She was over there for, she was supposed to be there for 6 months. And she was doing a program called Au Pair. So essentially going into like a family's house and helping their kids, either take them to school or pick them up and help them with their English. And with this crisis that was happening, and I mean, it was incredible how quick it happened as well, too. I remember just on the weekend prior to this weekend, I was like, you know, should I bring her home or should I not bring her home? But we made the decision to bring her home based on what we were seeing happening in Italy, and Italy being close to and Spain. And it was just, it was safer just to bring her home because I didn't want her in another country. And so because of that, and her coming from an area where it's starting to get real bad over there, we wanted to contain her, or at least do the self-isolation for her. And so because I was still meeting with clients, because last Thursday wasn't this crazy. My thought, I was still going to go out and meet clients and do a number of different things. And so because of that, I had to move into a hotel because I didn't want to affect or pass on something that possibly my daughter had. And so I was just taking the necessary precautions.
10: Yeah, so you're in a lovely hotel in Whitby.
12: Whitby, that's correct. Now it's not bad. It's got a little kitchen in Whitby, here, so I just finished cooking dinner. So
10: that's good.
12: Yeah.
10: You can cook. So this you never thought about last Thursday happening.
12: No,
10: Let's face it, right? So this is all added expenses that you have to, you know, that you have to think about, and also this is downtime for your business. But as you said, because your business is mostly automated, just like mine, it's most of my business is automated now, that you're able to still run your business from wherever you are. So that's the good thing about the 21st century is that most of us are automated. These smart ones are automated, right? So, well, welcome. I'm so glad you were able to join us today, even from a lovely hotel.
12: We had some technical difficulties there in the beginning, but we worked through it.
10: That's right. We managed, right? Myself, when I heard what was going on, I went right to my credit union last Monday, pulled out my GIC and put into a bank account to be able to carry my mortgages and also to be able to pay any bills I need to pay. So I made sure, like you were saying, Gary, to be liquid. I think that's the one thing is we need to be liquid. I mean, whoever is in real estate, that's the one thing I've learned in 20 years because I started investing in 2020. The one thing I learned is I had to be liquid. No matter what happened, I have to be able to pay the mortgages.
12: Correct.
10: So my question to you as a panel is, so now our tenants won't be able to pay rent because they're not working. I mean, let's face it. So then are we going to get, are we going to be able to defer our mortgage payments, which I would love to see if we are able to do that, or even any bill payments that are coming down our way? What do you think should be happening? I'd like to see them deferring all bill payments and all mortgage payments at this time, just to keep a level playing field. What are your thoughts, Holly and Gary?
11: Well, I mean, the premier during his talk about, you know, lending financial aid and this sort of thing, but I think the key message that I'm getting from him is it's very vague. And so, put your money where your mouth is and show us what you're going to be doing.
10: Because that's right.
11: Donald Trump did a talk for the, to his citizens and promised that payroll source deductions would be deferred. I have not heard anything about that yet. And so on the 15th, I had to pay payroll source deductions, and a lot of people are working from home now and we have automated things as well, but I'm not seeing the reliefs that are being promised. And I think it's gonna be a while before that happens, and it's not gonna happen before the first of the month. And if the banks aren't gonna be as lenient either, I have clients that are in the process of evictions that have been in the process now for my one client, 8 months it took to finally evict a tenant. And so 8 months, no rent. And so that bank might not have so much leniency for him. And now the unit, the sheriff evictions are canceled. And so the sheriffs aren't going in and evicting people. And now the vacancy is going to sit empty, because where right now is, you know, busy season for leasing agents. It's, you know, usually leasing is on the rise. It's on the decline because people are self-isolating with good reason. And so even with us, you know, doing the automatic, you know, Facebook Live tours, that sort of thing to accommodate, our numbers of people viewing units are, you know, down by more than 60-70%. Yes. And so people just don't want to move in these times. So I really do feel bad for these clients that are facing huge financial burden, and the banks, to me, simply just don't care.
10: No. I don't think anyone cares about the landlord anymore. I mean, I predicted this 5 years ago that the time for the small landlord is coming to an end, because we can't afford silly things that are happening, that you can't get someone out of your home for 8 months because they're not paying you. And then you can't even get money out of them because you can't get blood out of a stone. So, I don't want to be in a business where everything is against us, where there's no one for us, no one is protecting us. We have to protect ourselves, but even that I don't find is happening either. People just don't seem to understand how to advocate for their rights. And I scream from the rooftops, you know, we need to advocate for our rights. We have to be stronger than we are right now and shout from the rooftops. And I wrote about that article 5 years ago about saying that this, you know, is this the end? And this is the end of a small landlord. Because we cannot be without rents for a year, and somebody can sit on our property, can destroy our property, and the insurance companies aren't covering off on that. So what, you know, what can we do? What can we do? Gary, I'm looking to you for advice.
12: Yeah. So you know what? Here's what I think might help. Because I always like to try to be proactive and creative. And since I've been doing this for a very long time, the one thing, and I've gone back and I've taken a look at my newsletters or some of the blogs that I've written, is that, oh my God, there's another big change coming. Another change coming. And so every year there's a new change coming. And so I think if you learn to be adaptive every, whenever anything comes, I think those are the ones that are going to be able to survive this.
10: Yeah.
12: And so I think in a situation like this, the best thing to do is to reach out to maybe all the tenants and say, look, I know that there's going to be some difficult times coming ahead. If you've lost your job, or if you know your income has been hit, you know, there is a possibility that you can use your credit card as well too. You know, I do take credit card payments, and if that's what you have to do, I'll pay for the interest. And so I think if you reach out to give them some creative ideas or some creative solutions, I think they may then turn to you and say, look, and if there's any other questions that you have during this difficult time, just reach out to me and we'll see how we can work together through this. And I think if if you go with that approach, I think it'll lessen the blow, because then now there's no point in issuing the N-4 because the government has said, well, you're not going to be able to evict them. So if you're not going to be able to do that, then you might as well try to see if you can work with them.
10: I agree. That's a really good point, Gary. And that's, I don't give anybody N4s anymore. I just work with them. I just say, you know, maybe you forgot, or a little bit late. Just, you know, send it to me as soon as possible. And most of them do, you know. I just can't do certain things that you know, I just don't believe in a lot of these things anyways. But, you know, the problem is, though, is when you're trying to evict, and now they say that the sheriff, Holly, is this true? This is what happened to you? The sheriff says he can't come and evict them. I mean,
11: We had an eviction booked on Monday and got a call from the sheriff's office saying, and no notice prior to that either, just the eviction was at 12:30, got a call at 11:30 saying that they were suspending the sheriff's going out until further notice. And luckily that tenant had already started to move. And while on site, we you know, we were creative and didn't obviously advise the tenant that the sheriff was canceled.
10: Good for you. Good for you. I wouldn't. I wouldn't.
11: Hey, why don't you stay another 6 months?
10: For free. Yes. Good for you. I'm glad it worked out for you. I'm glad that worked out for you. But, you know, the more inexperienced landlords have not a clue of what to do with this. And I really think an advice

0: And then they get into trouble because they don't have the cash flow. They don't have the staying power financially, which is what you need, which you always need in real estate or in any business. And then they don't know how to handle the management part. So what should we be doing as managers now, Gary, with the houses and with the people? And you know, for the future too, is the, there's so many inexperienced landlords that are going to be watching this program. What's your advice to them?
1: I think it really kind of goes back to what we said almost in that last question. I think it's about trying to stay creative, trying to keep an open line of communication. I mean, look, one of the things I'm probably going to do prior to the beginning of next month is I'm probably going to go around to each of my tenants and have that face-to-face with them. And maybe just even give them like a $25 gift card to show that I'm here to help them, to help say, hey, look, use this or put this towards a meal. And I think if you, if at least for me anyways, I think if you do that, that they'll try to reach back out to you as well. Too. Now, will all of them? No.
0: No.
1: But I think it just shows that at least you're trying to help and understand that, yes, this, these are difficult and trying times.
0: Right. And I think the other, and I think the other thing too is, and I advise landlords who, you know, get in touch with me and say, what should I do? I have a bad tenant. I said, listen, don't do anything. Give it to paralegal. Let them take care of it. But the paralegals now don't even have any power. Like nobody has any more power. We're just at a standstill. So Holly, what are your thoughts on that?
2: Well, I definitely, I'm on the same page as you when it comes to kind of offering the tenants some type of leniency. And I will say, like, even though we've grown to the point where we do have, you know, 486 stores, where I'm very much involved and my team is very much involved, and we're at the point where we do know tenants, you know, on a first name basis, and we know every tenant. And so that leniency does go out to the, you know, to the good tenants, the tenants that are continuous, you know, that haven't paid their rents in months and that are, you know, always late and that sort of thing. Call me jaded, but I feel like my number one expense is my mortgage or my rent when I was a tenant. And so that needs to be a priority. But that offering that leniency and doing, I know that our team was talking about kind of doing the same thing with the $25 gift card where, you know, let's find the really great tenants that haven't missed rent. And if they are calling in and they are missing rent, then maybe we make them a little basket of, you know, toilet paper.
0: Yes.
1: If you can find it.
0: Yeah. You can find it. You can find it. I found them. I found it yesterday. No problem.
2: And something too that's worth mentioning is that a lot of times when you know, we talk about landlords and bad tenants and this sort of thing, the good tenants get lost in the mix. But
0: I know the
2: delays with the landlord and tenant board, like taking, you know, where prior to this, it was taking 6 to 8 months to evict someone at the very least for non-payment of rent. Now we have to look at it this way. When a building has a tenant where that tenant is causing the other tenants not to reasonably enjoy their unit, it's now going to take over a year to get that person out. And so that's going to affect the lives of good tenants.
0: Yes. And that's why I would suggest that we're really very strong in how we choose the tenants and we take our time about it. And we make, you know, we make them jump on fire until we know that's the person we want, because it's so easy to get in, so hard to get out. So that's what I would say to everyone. That's where the landlording 101, property management, people management. I mean, that's where it starts.
2: It's scary because I even now in today's, you know, digital age where you could just type up, you know, landlord and find, you know, 101 landlording. I do sign new clients and they have tenants that they've just moved in and they have no leases.
0: I don't
2: understand that because at the very least, you should have a lease to protect yourself. But if you're not, if you don't have the knowledge or somebody to educate you, then, you know, you might just not know any better.
0: That's right. But that's why they need to join groups like yourself. Mm-hmm. I know a Greater Sudbury Association you belong to, you're the secretary of that one. I had my Niagara Landlords Association for 5 years. Now what I do is I have my TV and radio show, and I say, if you're interested, you can watch me there, because it's a lot of work. I did that for 5 years.
2: Absolutely.
0: You know? And Gary, I know.

0: then you have a group. What's the name of your group, please? Just share it with
1: us. So the name of my group is called Smart Home Choice. And I think that's a really good idea. Like for anybody that's listening right now is, you know, wherever you're living, for the most part, I mean, it's very different from when I first started. There weren't as many real estate investment clubs or groups or online meetings. And so in this difficult time, I think it's a really good idea to see what groups are out there, find them. And there's lots of other, not even say if they're doing live streaming, but even just some Facebook chats and go in there and ask a question. And you'll be surprised how many people will reply back to your question. I think that's what it's all about. Especially in this time, is that nobody knows all the answers.
0: No, not now.
1: So I think in this type of an environment, you've got to try and find different small communities and just ask questions. And I mean, that's what I've been doing for the last couple of days, is reaching out to people that have been mentors to me, people that I look up to, or even some of my investors or clients to say, hey, look, I'm here. If you have any questions, just reach out. Don't think that. You're on your own, and I may even learn or come up with find something out that I didn't know from you as well too, right? So nobody knows the right direction to go, and I think we got to try and do this together.
0: Yeah, I agree. Certainly mentors is the way I went when I first started 20 years ago. Yeah. And I still keep in touch with my mentor. You know, I think we need that. And certainly when I started out, I went to meetings all the time to learn. I mean, I didn't know anything about this. So I went to learn about how to invest, learned how to choose good tenants. And I buddied up with landlords who were great property managers who had all the paperwork in place and used their paperwork. And I never really had anyone destroy my properties. So in 20 years, I must be doing something, right? I did learn something from people, but you'd be surprised that nobody asks me. Nobody asks, hey, Maria, what is it that you're doing? My place are destroyed. And then I kind of suggest what to do. Do you think they listen to me? No, you know. So, but you know, those who hear, those who don't, too bad for them, right? I mean, they're the ones that are suffering. I'm not suffering from any of this, you know. But the other thing, too, is strategies. How do we financially keep ourselves afloat? And I know, Holly, you were mentioning something, and I did mention in one of my other shows is, for me, what I would do is I would get my bank to refinance my home, pull the money out, and put it as a slush fund to be able to carry your properties until things get organized. That's what I would be doing. What about yourself, Holly? What are some of your investors doing?
2: Yeah. So, I mean, I just had a call with my own bank today for one of my investment properties. And I mean, the interest rate is, you know, below 2.5%. And so I just said, hey, I know that I'm not up for renewal, but what's the fee to cancel, and weighed my options. And yeah, absolutely. And so for some people that makes sense, right? And so I think people just need to, like you were mentioning earlier, you know, have that money in place so that your bills are being paid, and automate things and get ready, because this isn't going away in a couple of weeks.
0: No, it's not, unfortunately, even though people think it is. How about yourself, Gary?
1: Yeah, no, and I think that's a really good point, Holly. That's to try and reposition where you are right now financially to free up some money, because a lot of these landlords will have to potentially maybe be on the hook for a couple of months while this is going on. And so one of the things that I'm doing this week is I'm having a webinar with a mortgage agent, and just to ask him some questions, because they're going to be hopefully savvy enough to be able to kind of give some guidance and some ideas in regards to, you know, here's what you can do to maybe free up some cash in the time being while we're trying to weather this storm.
0: Yeah. And I'm always worried. And when I saw the prices of real estate going up so very quickly, I knew there was going to be. I mean, I told people for three years I've been saying there's a recession coming. No, Maria, no, you're a fear monger. But I've been watching and reading and learning about what's going on, right? I don't keep my head in the sand. I mean, as an investor, I have to be educated. So, I mean, it's not like I was talking from no place. I was reading and watching and listening to people who are much smarter than I was, that have been through a number of recessions, talk about it. But you'd be surprised that I've posted articles about this on my Facebook groups. Do you think anyone's read them? Maybe one or two. The others have not read it. They just keep on right on going. Let's just keep selling. Let's keep raising the rates. You can't, you know, you can't keep doing this. Mm-hmm. There's no way. I mean, it has to even out. It's going to bottom out someplace, wherever it's going to bottom out. I mean, if the stock markets are bottoming out, why can't the real estate bottom out? I mean, we're very closely tied, you know. I hate to say anything, but business and real estate go really, really close together. And the reason I even said that there was a recession around the corner is because I could see by the what was going on with my rentals, because I'm very closely tied. I listen to what people are saying. I see what the prices people are willing to pay. And I thought, oh my God, it's going nowhere. It's like 20 years ago, the same price or rate that you know, people want to rent for the same thing, like $400, you know, $400 a month. Like, are you crazy? You know? Mm-hmm. So when I saw this going on, and I thought, what the heck is going on? I mean, the inflation isn't even taken into consideration. Like, I thought something is really, really big around the corner. And yeah, here we are. Here we are. You know, this is that's what's going to happen. Mm-hmm. So, well, I'm not happy it's happened, but I knew it was going to happen. I mean, come on. You know, $1 million for a house. Like, come on, you know, this junky house, it's not even these beautiful mansions. It's just an ordinary house. I mean, it's not worth $1 million. And it's all this dirty money coming in. And what I'm really concerned about is that there is a lot of politics behind. So what I see happening is, okay, so ourselves as small landlords, we can't afford to, you know, keep our homes, let's say, right? I mean, if you don't have any cash flow coming in, you don't have anything in the bank, you have no reserves, you're going to have to sell. So you can have dirty money coming in, which are these foreign investors. They buy your house at rock bottom prices and they take over. And that's what I see is going to be happening shortly, is because people can't maintain. People just can't maintain unless they have a reserve.
1: And you know what? I think just to maybe even to add to that as well, too, is that because I think a lot of people are thinking, you know, like, what's going to happen in the future? And I think, and obviously we're here now, and who knows what's going to happen in the next couple of months, right? There's many different options and scenarios. Right. But I think now to really get a good idea of where things may potentially go is what I like to do and what I like to share with other people is to study history. Because history is the best way to, I guess it's the best crystal ball that I've found. And if you understand how that works, if you understand how money works, you understand the monetary policies, you understand how money is not tied to gold, if you understand all of that stuff, then you can be better prepared going forward. Because here's what's going to happen is that wealth is not going to disappear. Wealth just gets transferred. And so the job as investors is just to be on the right side of the fence. And to see what's happening. That's, I mean, obviously, it may sound bad, and you know, you're trying to capitalize. And but look, you have to be aware of what's happening because you don't want to be on the wrong side of the fence.
0: Exactly.
2: Absolutely.
1: Right.
0: And I think a lot of people are going to be on the wrong side of the fence because history repeats itself. And I was doing some research on 1929 when we had the collapse of the stock market. So at that time, they also had an influenza that soldiers coming back brought with them. And there was 50 million people who died. So there was a complete collapse, not only because they got ill, but also because the stock market just bottomed out. And now we're seeing our stock market has bottomed out. And the Federal Reserve Bank is all they're doing is printing money, trying to make things happen. And they've been printing money for years. So now we're in the trillion dollars in debt. So that's why everyone's running after us, middle class, to get our taxes to try and cover off on just the interest payments to the International Monetary Fund and the Federal Reserve Bank. So, I mean, like, it's like people will make money during this time, but it's only the 1% that will make money, not the rest of us. The rest of us are bottoming out.
2: And I mean, we're all asking for financial aid, but at what cost as well, right?
0: Yeah.
2: I mean, it's not, nothing's ever given for free. There's always a give and take. And so if we're receiving financial aid from the premier, then we're definitely paying for it later, you know, thrice.
0: Of course. Yeah. And people don't understand that, right? Mm-hmm. I mean, the government is functions with our tax dollars. I mean, that's the only thing they have. So, I mean, somebody has to pay the piper.
2: Yeah.
0: Somehow or another, right? So yeah, And I think I'll be doing shows further on about cryptocurrency, why there has been such a rise in cryptocurrency, right? And maybe that's something we should be looking at, but maybe not playing with it as a stock market, but in a different sense, which I'm looking into myself. And I've been studying cryptocurrency for about 5 years now, and I haven't gone into it at all, but I'm meeting people who are making money on it. I'm kind of thinking, okay, so show me how you're doing it. Let me see if it works, and maybe I'll go into it myself. But Gary, are you considering yourself almost like a lending bank now? I think you did that a couple of years ago.
1: So we do have another company, and we do provide first and second mortgages. So we started out about a year ago, and mm-hmm. so you know, I think in this time as well too that people are probably going to be looking potentially for first and second mortgages mm-hmm. to again weather the storm that they're going through. So that's something that we started and it's been doing quite well. We'll see where it goes, you know, mm-hmm. for the next few months. But again, we'll adjust to make sure that we navigate through the murky waters. And then in regards to the cryptocurrency, I don't know a whole lot about it.
0: No, me neither.
1: I have looked into it a bit. I would say this, though, to your listeners, just mm-hmm. in regards to, you know, things to pay attention to and to understand is that where is gold and silver going to go? And so in this uncertain time, the one thing that I've known and through studying history is that mm-hmm. the one true form of currency that's always lasted when you go back even to the Roman Empire time has been gold and silver.
0: It's gold.
1: And
0: yes,
1: so
0: exactly.
1: I would take a look at that to see when that decides to maybe potentially take off. And that could be mm-hmm. something that you can now maybe potentially move into, but it's only going to be a position that you're going to hold for a period of time, because eventually you're going to want to get out of it as well too, when mm-hmm. when there's some more confidence back into the marketplace, right? Mm-hmm. So mm-hmm. A really good documentary for that mm-hmm. is, you can go on YouTube, it's called The Hidden Secrets of Money by Mike Maloney.
0: I love him.
1: Yeah.
0: Did you watch? I've discovered him. That's fantastic. But the one that I really enjoyed and I suggest everyone to watch is The Rise and the Fall of the American and Roman Empires. Mm. And where he, I don't know if you watched that or not, but he parallels how, you know, it started as a republic, then how it changed the two empires, right? And then, of course, they fizzled out at the end. And why did they fizzle out at the end?
1: The seven steps of an empire.
0: Yeah. And he looks at both what happened to the Roman Empire and what's happening to the American Empire. So we are at the last stages of the American Empire. We're going down now.
1: I agree,
0: Maloney.
1: Right? Because I mean, look, there's not much left that the feds can do. You know, they shot, I think, their bazooka by going from 1.25 to 0%.
0: In interest rates, that doesn't affect me though. I mean, I can't get anything that low, right? This is just between themselves. Yeah.
1: And Canada will be going to 0% just now as well, too, right? There's not much left. You know, they've got one shot left.
0: Yeah.
1: Mm-hmm.
0: And that's it. And the other thing that concerns me is a couple years ago, Trudeau actually made a law that they are able to go into our bank accounts and pull our money out and give us shares in the bank. I don't know if you're aware of that or not, but that happened a number of years ago. So that kind of tweaked my interest. I thought, okay, why are they doing this? I mean, this is what's happened in other countries where they've just gone and pulled the money out of the banks and they shut down the banks, like it happened in Greece. That's exactly what happened in Greece. So, I mean, when I heard that going on, that they can do that, I thought they are foreseeing something in the future that we're not aware of. And really what's concerned me, too, is that they try and get people away from using money and going on credit. So if you go on credit, they can stop it at any time. You know, it's not an endless well. It can be stopped at any time. So when you don't have money, you have no power. Not that money has any power, but at least you can still purchase some things. If you can't get your money, what are you going to use to purchase anything? There's a bit of an interference. Oh, I think it's gone now.
1: Well.
0: Yeah. Okay. So can I ask something, Gary, about that of lending out? Are you lending, are these private mortgages that you have private investors that are lending out mortgages?
1: Yeah, exactly.
0: Then?
1: And now, even though I am a part of that company, it's my wife and my other partner that really run it. So I do know it at a high level. But it's if somebody has gone to the bank and they're looking to get traditional financing and they've had some difficulties, they can come to us. Or if they've got equity in their home, maybe they're self-employed, and they're not able to tap into the equity, we can help them with that as well too. So there's a number of different things that we could do and creative solutions to help families that will potentially need that, especially now in this this uncertain time. Yeah.
0: Yes, I always wanted to be a bank to lend out to real estate investors. Always, for 20 years, I've thought about it. Yeah. Right. I'm glad you did. I was so excited.
1: You know
0: when
1: what
0: you
1: it was? Because we just wanted to diversify, right? Because we looked at what we were doing and did we want to get more doors, and we thought we did, but. And especially when you're growing, you see other investors around you. Like, well, they've got 300 doors, so I need to get 300 doors. Yeah. And I'm not knocking that by any means. Me, it's kudos to those investors that can do that. I think it's incredible. For us, we just wanted to do something a little bit different, to diversify. I think is what we want to do, but diversify within real estate still, because I still believe that real estate is probably one of the strongest vehicles. And again, look, I know that we're going to go through some difficult times, but I think again, if you pay attention to the signs and ask some very intelligent questions to people that have been in it for a number of years, I think a lot of us can get through this if we stick together.
0: Yes, I agree. I agree. Yeah, very much so. And look at the past to see what the future is going to be. And don't discredit history. It just keeps repeating itself. Right? We just look differently. We dress differently, but we're basically the same people.
1: I want to look at this as a glass half full than half empty. I know it's very easy to go half empty. I get that.
0: I know. Well, some days are better than others, right?
1: And you just got to look at it as like, okay, you wake up, it's a difficult day. It's like, okay, this is tricky. How do we get through this?
0: Yeah, exactly. Well, those the smart ones like yourselves, Holly and Gary, you're going to make it through, right? Because you have to have the staying power to last as long as you have, Gary and myself and yourself, Holly, because I know you have it from your background, from your father, like I did with my father, is that just the staying power and to keep changing. And it's very interesting, Gary, that Holly and I were talking about this yesterday, that there are many of your investors that have gone into the short-term rentals, getting away from the long-term rentals, but now they're not getting any type of things that is not the best thing to do. But I know why people did that is because they thought, well, once you get, you don't have to stay within landlord and tenant board, so then I will go to the short-term rentals. But that has a different set of problems. And I've been in the short-term and long-term rentals for 20 years. And I remember when I first started 20 years ago, listen to this, I had no guests coming because I had no history of doing a bed and breakfast and cottage rental, but I had mentors. So I worked really hard. I got carpal tunnel syndrome at the end of the season of 4 months. But what happened during that time, which taught me, is that people could cancel at any time. So I had no money coming. So I thought, you know what? I have to do both long and short-term rentals. So I think a diversified portfolio will do it. And yourself, Holly, what are your thoughts on that?
2: Absolutely. I mean, prior to, this whole fiasco, I know that we had launched short-term rentals division from our property management company as well. And it wasn't, hey, let's turn all of your rentals, into short-term rentals or Airbnbs. It's let's take one or two of your properties and let's, capitalize on what's there right now, because there was a market for it. Just myself, one of my investment properties, I started with my own because I thought, I'm going to test it on mine before I go and launch it to my clients. And, bringing in between $1,300 to $1,800 a month on a small two bedroom lower level. And so I would never get that even in the high market rents that Sudbury, was demanding at this time. But, it's just, like you said, diversifying, I think, is the biggest thing, because when certain pieces of the puzzle start to fall apart, you have other things to lean back on.
0: I agree. That's why I say to people, have a job, have real estate, and have another type of income coming in. Multiple streams of income that I learned from my father. He says you have to have many eggs in many baskets, because when one egg dries up, you have another egg to go to, right? And that's, I think, very much what we need to do is, like yourself, Gary, you've diversified into lending out money and, you know, that part of it. And you and yourself, Holly, you've diversified long and short-term rentals, myself, long and term short rentals. And now I'm going into the media part of it. So I'm diversifying myself. And what I find with my real estate in the 20 years, every 6 months, things switch up. So I have to change my strategy of marketing my properties. And that has been an ongoing thing for 20 years. So I think what the advice we could give new landlords who are going through this time is think outside the box. Look for advice, go to groups like yourself that offer solutions or that you can network together, and read, watch wonderful movies or documentaries like I do and like Gary does, and I'm sure Holly does too, is keep educating yourself, because it's really important. So I'm going to leave today with this thought. I'm going to ask you to mention a book or maybe a YouTube video that has really been instrumental in your life as a real estate investor. Holly, I'll start with you.
2: Well, this book's a little bit dated, but I went my whole life without actually reading it. One of the big struggles that I've recently been faced with is that I take on too much, and what I'm doing now is I'm surrounding myself with experts in the field that, you know, my areas where I'm lacking, I surround myself with those experts so that I can absorb their knowledge. Yes. And now that I've got, you know, I'm putting more emphasis on family time, that sort of thing with a toddler. The 4-hour work week has really put things into perspective for me, but I mean, this whole coronavirus is putting a wrench on me going to Bangkok for 4 months. So.
0: Oh, wow. Is that what you're going to go? You're going to do that?
2: I don't know. I mean, it would be nice to work remotely for 4 months, but I'll work remotely from home right now.
0: Oh, yeah. You'd be forced to do it from home. Oh, my goodness.
2: Yeah.
0: So any particular video that you've watched that's related to real estate? Have anything you want to mention that about that, Holly?
2: You're putting me on the spot.
0: Okay. You can always post it another time, you know, on the Canadian Real Estate Investors Association page, you know.
2: I can't think of anything off the top of my head right now, but I do follow Bigger Pockets. I do, you know, they're super knowledgeable. I know that some of the information sometimes is United States based, and so it sometimes doesn't pertain to us, but you know, Brandon Fisher, I follow him on Instagram, and just, you know, if I'm looking to adapt and stay current, I'll always kind of take advice on people on tenant screening protocols, that sort of thing, because things are constantly changing. And sometimes I speak to a colleague and they say, hey, I did this, and I just pick up the tips and tricks and I add them, you know, I add them to my toolkit and I use them.
0: To your toolbox, right? Yeah, I find that too. To people, I get, oh, that's a really good idea. I'll just add that to my toolbox.
2: Absolutely.
0: Gary, yourself, any particular book that you advise people to read?
1: Yeah, so there's three things that I want to add, if I can. So number one, one of the first books that I read was Think and Grow Rich. Incredibly powerful book. I mean, it was written a long time ago, but to me, that's incredibly important, because it really gets to the mindset, which I think, to me, mindset is 90% of the battle.
0: It is.
1: And then the other book that I read after that was Rich Dad.
0: Yes. Excellent.
2: Yeah. Classic.
0: Yes.
1: I got a phone call that came in. Sorry. Okay. And so the second one is Rich Dad, Poor Dad. And so now you can use that mindset and then get the skills to get into real estate investing. Look, I still think real estate investing is still going to be some phenomenal opportunities out there. You just have to just make sure you're going out with people who are knowledgeable and can guide you through these times.
0: Yes.
1: And then the third thing in regards to a video, I think I mentioned this earlier, but The Hidden Secrets of Money by Mike Maloney. Episode four is probably the best one. I think he's got like 8 or 9 episodes now.
0: Yes.
1: But number four really explains to you how the whole monetary system works, from the bonds, how it's created. And when you understand that it's just paper, and now the fact that they are now printing, and we're going to go from what's it called, in quantitative easing to infinity, which is what I'm going to call it. Then you'll understand. Yeah, then you'll understand. Yeah, you're gonna understand that it's not things that are gonna start getting more expensive. It's the trashing of the dollar.
0: Yes.
1: And so the dollar itself is gonna start getting more useless. And so just understanding that will set you up in such a great position to be on the right side of the fence.
0: Yeah, I agree. And that's the thing, too, is that I watch YouTube videos all the time. And I watch greats like Warren Buffett, Cramer, you know, Mad Money Cramer. I mean, he's very knowledgeable. Max Kaiser. I mean, I've just gotten into Max Kaiser.
1: Learning
0: more about cryptocurrency, because that's probably going to be something I'll be getting into, because I want to diversify. And you know, 30 years ago when I started my business, I went into barter, and I used to belong to a number of barter exchanges. I don't know if you guys belong to it or not, but it really built my wealth, because I was able to have people come and stay in my homes, like my bed and breakfast cottage rental, in my down season. And when nobody was coming, and I was still making money. So it was in my bank account. And with that, I could buy anything I wanted. I bought all my jewelry. I went on trips, my clothing, my food, you name it. I bought everything. So I kept my own money as a single woman, because I was doing it all myself, my money that to pay the bills. But for my leisure style of living a very high lifestyle, I use barter dollars. So I can see cryptocurrency being used that way too. And I can still see it, like people are using it actually to buy real estate. And how they do that is the cryptocurrency is turned into dollars at one point. And then you don't buy with cryptocurrency. You exchange it for dollars, and then you buy whatever you want to buy with it. So I'll let you know how that goes, because I'm planning on getting into that. And but very, you know, very slowly, because I'm very conservative. When I go into something new, I start off really slow to understand. And I, again, Gary, like you and Holly, I find mentors who are doing it already, right? I don't have to reinvent the wheel. And our mentors could be on television, could be on YouTube, could be in books. Like all the books you're mentioning, Gary, I read them all too, 30 or 40 years ago. You know, that's how I started. So, and when I first bought my first house, which was in 1988 in Niagara Lake, I actually bought it with no money down, because I had gone to a course in New York City saying, this is how you can buy your home with no money down. I said, how do you do that? Well, other people's money. I mean, do I have to pay $30,000 to figure that one out? You know, I didn't understand I had done that for 20 years. I didn't realize, Maria, you've done it already, you know?
2: And
0: I'd like to thank both of you for being on the show. It's wonderful. And I thank all the, this is being televised at the same time on the Canadian Real Estate Investors Association Facebook page. So I hope the people will get in touch with you. And if you have any more thoughts, both you, Holly and Gary, please, by all means, just post it on there and people get to know who you are. And they can always re-listen to this video. It's on Facebook. It's going to be on YouTube also. And this is going to become a podcast also. So, you know, people can hear you in all different modes. And I want to thank you for the good work you've done, and for thanking you for helping other people, because your advice is going to help other people. So I thank you very much, Holly Coolis from Sudbury, Ontario. Keep strong, and we'll be talking to you again in the future, having you on my show. Gary Hibbert from Ajax, Ontario. You've been a light in my life. Gary, I've used you. I've used you as a shining example. So thank you very much. And thank you to everyone who has been watching this program. Did you want to say something, Holly or Gary, in the meantime?
2: I mean, if there's anything that this experience has kind of taught me, is that I'm finding a new appreciation for having limited resources. And so where I'm totally responsible for, you know, wasting toilet paper and throwing out leftover food and that sort of thing. It's really brought me back down to earth, and it's got me thinking, okay, you know what? These are precious resources, and some people don't have the food right now or, you know, or the toilet paper. And so I'm making my family. Yeah, absolutely. And so just having that conversation with my kids where, you know, these things that we're taking for granted just because we're in a comfortable situation doesn't mean we're always going to be in a comfortable situation. And so it's important for them to, you know, realize that. And I know that my husband is Aboriginal, and I am so thankful now that I am part of his, you know, getting back to the land thing where, you know, if things do get pretty bad, that, you know, we can self-sustain ourselves, which is something that, you know, for families that can't, it must be a very scary thing at this time.
0: Oh, yes, absolutely. How can people get in touch with you, Holly?
2: Many ways. And so I've got mostly my email address that hits my whole team. But while I'm off doing my thing, they send me anything that comes to me personally. So that's just information at rspm.ca, like rock solid property management.
0: Okay, very good. Thank you. Okay, Gary, just last parting words.
1: Yeah. I mean, this is for the investors out there. Never let a crisis go to waste. Okay.
0: I love that. Okay. Explain yourself. Explain yourself.
1: Well, what I mean by that
2: is,
1: what I mean by that is, again, like, well, you know, wealth only gets transferred. And so there's going to be a huge transfer of wealth globally that's happening. And so if you're in the right, if you can position yourself properly, you'll come out of this ahead. So don't panic. But be prepared.
0: Yes.
1: Educate yourself.
0: Yeah.
1: And
0: Yeah. And how can they get a hold of you, Gary?
1: The best way to get a hold of me is gary@smarthomechoice.ca.
0: Fantastic. Thank you. Myself, Maria Recruit. What I've come to learn is my parents having been immigrants taught me never to waste anything, right? So I really have come to appreciate even the little things like toilet paper, right? I mean, anything. It just brings us like I always love to come right down to the earth and touch the earth again to know, hey, I'm human and things can change within a minute. Our health, anything, our health or wealth, just don't take it for granted. Appreciate it, but learn from this one here. And hopefully people will take your advice, both you, Holly, and Gary. They will listen to people who are much smarter than they are, you know, that we all can learn from each other, and let's hold each other's hands while we're going through this hard times. So thank you once again for being my guests, Holly and Gary, and thank you to all my association members who will be watching this, and we look forward to your comments. So we're going to say good night for now. This is March the 17th. Happy St. Patrick's Day. I would have been out celebrating with my friends. 2020. So let's make this a happy day. Take care now. Thank you very much.
1: All right. Thanks. Take care.
0: Bye-bye.
2: Take care.
0: Bye-bye now.
2: Bye now.
0: Bye-bye. Bye-bye.

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1: up
0: with.
1: The news can be hard to keep up with, but sometimes I want to spend a bit more time with a story that's made headlines. 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We've covered the rise and fall of Sam Bankman-Fried, the scandals surrounding Canada's very own Pornhub, the controversial leader of India. Each season of Understood is a short, four-episode immersive experience with a host who knows the story best. Follow so you never miss a season.
2: From CBC News, The World This Hour, I'm Pat Philpott. Iranian state TV says Iran has fired warning shots at two ships trying to pass through the Strait of Hormuz. Earlier today, Tehran said it carried out numerous attacks as it fights the U.S. for control of the strategic passageway. An Iranian newsreader says Tehran successfully targeted U.S. military facilities in Bahrain and Kuwait. Today's attacks come in response to U.S. strikes on Iranian sites over the weekend. Washington says those were in retaliation for Tehran's attacks on commercial ships in the Strait of Hormuz. The increasing violence is pushing oil prices back up. British police are changing their opinion about the death of a 78-year-old former cabinet minister. Originally, they said the killing of Anne Widdecombe was not politically motivated. Today, they say the death is being investigated as a terrorist act, and they've rearrested a suspect, saying new information has come to light. Widdecombe was an MP from 1987 to 2010. She was found dead in her home last Thursday. Investigators in Thailand are trying to piece together the cause of last night's deadly fire in a Bangkok bar. At least 27 people were killed, dozens more injured. The fire broke out about midnight local time and spread rapidly. The national police chief says the forensic team is checking the electrical wiring after reports a short circuit may have sparked the blaze. He says many of those who died were found in washrooms near an exit. U.S. Republican Senator Mitch McConnell is quashing speculations about his health. The 84-year-old has been out of sight for weeks, sparking rumors that he had died. Willie Lowry has more from Washington.
3: The former Senate Majority Leader issued a statement yesterday, almost appearing as a proof of life message. The 84-year-old had not cast a vote in the Senate since June 11th and has not been seen in public since June 14th. McConnell's office has released a photo of the senator sitting alongside his wife with his hand on a newspaper. McConnell says he fell and was briefly unconscious before being taken to hospital. He also said that he had mild pneumonia and that he was still not well enough to return to work, but that he was recovering. McConnell is set to retire in January. For decades, he was one of the most powerful Republicans in Washington and has been credited with pushing through several conservative Supreme Court nominees. Willie Lowry, CBC News, Washington.
2: The European Union is announcing new sanctions on Sudan, targeting its gold trade. The EU says it's banning the purchase, import, or transfer of gold originating in Sudan. European officials say Khartoum has been using gold to finance the military conflict in the country. The three-year-old civil war has killed tens of thousands of people and displaced millions more. Here at home, police in Toronto continue their search for the people who opened fire during a weekend street festival. Two people were killed and a number of others injured during the Salsa on St. Clair festival. Philip Leshanock reports.
4: I don't think it's a reflection of the area.
5: Jennifer Goulet says residents are still processing a reckless act of violence at a crowded festival. But she says the community that hosts Canada's largest celebration of Latino music and culture is resilient.
4: Everybody works so hard to support one another.
5: Toronto police say two men began firing at each other while in a crowd of 13,000 people. Bernardo Cisternas, who lives in the area, says people need to be reassured that the many summer festivals in the city are safe.
6: I think it's for the city to respond and take back control of what we used to be, which was a safe city, a clean city.
5: Recent violence in Toronto highlights a growing problem facing event organizers, with many festivals across Canada increasing their spending on security measures significantly. Philip Leshanock, CBC News, Toronto.
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1: From CBC News, The World This Hour, I'm Pep Philpott. Donald Trump says he's reinstating the American blockade of Iranian ports in the Strait of Hormuz. The U.S. president says he will also charge ships a fee for safe passage. His social media declaration comes after a weekend of violence over the strategic waterway. Crystal Gomansing has more.
2: The memorandum of understanding is on life support.
3: Ali Vaez, Iran project director at the crisis group think tank, says if things continue on the current path, an escalation is not far off.
2: This could go wrong in so many ways, and tensions could spiral out of control very quickly. And I'm afraid the next round is likely to be much sharper, even if shorter.
3: An American bombardment Sunday hit multiple Iranian targets after Iran attacked a ship in the Strait of Hormuz. This morning, Jordanian officials said its military intercepted 4 missiles. Iranian state TV broadcast statements from the Islamic Revolutionary Guards Corps saying it destroyed fuel storage tanks, Patriot air defense systems, and radar units across the Gulf. Crystal Gomansing, CBC News, London.
1: About 400 firefighters in France are battling a growing wildfire near Paris. A helicopter drops a bucket of water over the flames in Fontainebleau Forest, about 60 kilometers from the French capital. The fire began late yesterday. It quickly spread, burning up about 800 hectares. People have been evacuated from more than a dozen homes. The European Union is the latest jurisdiction to propose limits on children's access to social media. Ursula von der Leyen is the European Commission President.
4: Our children need time in the real world, time to play, time to build friendships face to face, time to make mistakes, time to shape their own identity, their own personality, before an algorithm shapes them instead.
1: Von der Leyen says she will present a full proposal after the summer. Australia introduced the world's first social media ban for under-16s last year. Since then, half a dozen countries, including Canada, have announced similar plans. Here at home, most provinces that pulled U.S. alcohol from store shelves last March are either selling it or moving their inventory in some way, except for Ontario. That province continues to warehouse most of its roughly $80 million stockpile. Colin Butler reports.
5: I haven't seen anyone talk about what's going to happen with that inventory.
6: That's Marvin Ryder, a marketing professor at McMaster University. Ontario's Liquor Board says it spent $8 million storing the stranded American inventory. 97% is still within its normal shelf life and 3% expired.
7: Chaos. Absolute chaos.
6: Stacey Kyle is the executive director of British Columbia's Import Vintners and Spirits Association. She says warehouses are built around predictable inventory, not millions of dollars worth of returned alcohol arriving all at once. British Columbia found a way to move or sell off at least some of its existing American inventory. Ontario has not. U.S. Ambassador Pete Hoekstra even ended his recent 4th of July speech with a wish.
8: Next year, hopefully we can all take a toast of American bourbon legally in the province of Ontario.
6: Colin Butler, CBC News, London, Ontario.
1: Tributes are coming in for Sam Neill. The New Zealand actor has died at the age of 78. Neill appeared in dozens of films and TV series. One of his best-known roles was in Jurassic Park, playing the paleontologist Alan Grant.
9: You stare at him, and he just stares right back. And that's when the attack comes, not from the front, but from the side. The other two raptors, you didn't even know were there.
1: Neill's family did not give a cause of death, only saying it was sudden and unexpected. That's your World This Hour. For CBC News, I'm Pep Philpott.
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1: From CBC News, The World This Hour, I'm Stephanie Skanderas. Donald Trump says he is bringing back the U.S. blockade of Iranian ports in the Strait of Hormuz. In a social media post, the U.S. president adds he would charge a 20% levy for any other commercial ships passing through. The announcement has sent Brent crude prices up, an increase of 5% since Friday. Trump's claim comes as the U.S. and Iran fight for control of the strategic passageway. Earlier, Iran said it carried out numerous attacks. That's an Iranian newsreader saying Tehran successfully targeted U.S. military facilities across the Gulf region. Those strikes are in response to U.S. attacks on Iranian sites over the weekend. A huge fire in Thailand has killed at least 28 people and seriously injured 25 others. The flames engulfed a bar in Bangkok late Sunday. A staff member at the bar says he tried to use a fire extinguisher to spray the fire near the front entrance. He says his brother was among those killed. Officials in Thailand say a preliminary assessment showed an electrical short circuit caused the fire. Residents of Manitoba's second biggest city are getting some relief today. Water levels in the flooding Assiniboine River peaked overnight in Brandon. Heavy rains last month have caused extensive flooding in the region. Karen Pauls has more.
2: Brandon City crews are still pumping water leaking through a super sandbag dike on one of the city's main thoroughfares. But Mayor Jeff Fawcett is breathing a sigh of relief after the Assiniboine River crested overnight.
3: Well, we are confident, but we monitor it 24/7. We're very aware of the threat that it poses. And so our teams are out there monitoring it constantly.
2: The water levels are nearly 3 meters higher than usual after torrential rains hit western Manitoba in the last month, causing severe flooding. The river will remain this high for a few days. Nearly 4,000 people here are on evacuation alert, just in case. But so far, no one has been forced from their homes. Karen Pauls, CBC News, Brandon, Manitoba.
1: Toronto police are still looking for several suspects in the shooting that killed two people and injured four others at a street festival. Around 13,000 people were attending Salsa on St. Clair when gunfire broke out Saturday night. Michelle Song reports.
4: It's just kind of uncomfortable being that close to it. It's just, yeah, not a great energy, not a great vibe.
5: Haley Spurtle was working at a local cafe and wine bar Saturday night when she saw people running up the street after a deadly shooting at the annual Salsa and St. Clair Festival. She says the festival should be moved to another location.
4: Yeah, I think it might have to be changed to have a bit more security, maybe more of like a little bit of vetting.
5: Garbage, discarded food, and abandoned shoes that were marked for evidence as of Sunday, now cleaned up. But some businesses are choosing to remain closed for the day, says local BIA co-chair Heather Hanna.
6: Several of them are shaken up because several of us were direct witnesses or almost direct witnesses. If you weren't, you were still witness to the massive stampeding back and forth.
5: Police have yet to arrest anyone involved, and the investigation continues. Michelle Song, CBC News, Toronto.
1: New Zealand actor Sam Neill has died. He was best known for his role as paleontologist Dr. Alan Grant in the movie Jurassic Park, warning audiences of the risks of dinosaurs, raptors in particular.
7: You keep still because you think that maybe his visual acuity is based on movement like T-Rex. He'll lose you if you don't move, but no, not Velociraptor. You stare at him, and he just stares right back.
1: Neil had received treatment for a rare type of blood cancer, but a statement to social media by his family says his death was sudden and unexpected, and he was cancer-free. Neil was 78 years old. And that is The World This Hour. For CBC News, I'm Stephanie Skanderas.
8: Gotta love techno.

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1: From CBC News, The World This Hour, I'm Stephanie Skanderas. Donald Trump says the U.S. is becoming the guardian of the Strait of Hormuz. In a social media post, the U.S. president announced the reinstatement of his country's naval blockade of Iranian ships and says all countries other than Iran will have fair and open use of the strait. But that'll come at a price. Trump says the U.S. will charge a 20% levy for passage through the strait. Iran warns it plans to react forcefully. A military spokesman says Iran will not allow the U.S. to interfere in the management of the strait. It says the latest actions risk escalating war throughout the region. Trump's announcement comes just after new missile and drone attacks from both the U.S. and Iran. French authorities believe a large wildfire raging in forests south of Paris could have been set intentionally. Attempts to rein it in come as the Paris region suffers through its third heat wave this year. Temperature records are being broken in France and across Europe. Ross Cullen reports.
2: The fire in Fontainebleau Forest to the south of Paris is being described by authorities as of an exceptional scale. Huge plumes of smoke visible from very far away, and the images of Canadair firefighting planes swooping down to the River Seine to pick up water to then douse the blazes. That's very strange to see those planes this far north. They are usually deployed in the south of the country to fight the fires, which are common in that part of France at this time of year. All of this coming on the same day as a new report shows that there were 10,000 additional deaths in Europe during the June heatwave, showing the impact on civil society of these extreme high temperatures we've seen in Europe in May, in June and now July. Ross Cullen for CBC News, Paris.
1: Environment Canada has issued heat warnings across most of Ontario and parts of the prairies. Southern Manitoba will carry the brunt of the heat wave, with temperatures forecasted to reach up to 40 degrees Celsius. On Sunday, seven communities in the province slashed decades-old heat records. Parts of southeastern Saskatchewan are also under an orange heat warning. And in Ontario, temperatures will peak around 37 degrees in several areas on Tuesday. The Innu First Nation of Pessimit has voted to reject a multi-billion dollar deal with Hydro-Québec. The agreement would have paved the way for the construction of a hydroelectric dam and other projects. Community members who refused the deal say there wasn't enough time given to debate it. Rowan Kennedy has more.
3: Alexis Wawanolo-Ath announces the results after counting nearly 1,300 votes. The deal with Hydro-Québec is shot down.
4: La démocratie a parlé, donc c'est fait.
3: The agreement would have seen Hydro and the province pay $1.6 billion in damages for building dams on Innu ancestral land without their consent. Add to that energy infrastructure improvements proposed in the deal, the Band Council estimated the economic benefits at $7 billion by 2075. For Georges Radach and Judith Nani-Pope, it wasn't about the money. They say the community wasn't given enough time to review the proposal. It was presented fewer than 10 days before the referendum. In a statement, Premier Christine Fréchette says the results show there's still work to be done. The province, Hydro-Québec and Innu leaders will meet today to determine next steps. Rowan Kennedy, CBC News, Montreal.
1: A Quebec judge has found fashion mogul Peter Nygaard guilty of sexual assault and forcible confinement. The 84-year-old accepted a plea deal and did not present evidence in his defense. The assault took place at Nygaard's Montreal penthouse in the late 90s. This latest case is separate from Nygaard's conviction in Toronto. In 2023, he was found guilty of four counts of sexual assault and sentenced to 11 years in prison. And that is The World This Hour. For CBC News, I'm Stephanie Skanderas.
5: Ever wondered how the global initiative C40 Cities could impact your real estate investments? It's a question that's been on the minds of many, especially small landlords and investors. This global network of powerful cities is united in a bid to confront the climate crisis, and it's shaking up the real estate scene in ways you might not expect. If you're in the dark about C40 cities, it's time to turn on the light. Let's dive into the heart of the matter and illuminate the situation. So, first off, what is C40 Cities? It's not a new blockbuster movie or a secret society. Rather, it's a global network of nearly 100 cities led by their respective mayors who have come together to confront the climate crisis head on. These cities stretch from Los Angeles to Lagos, from Sydney to Seoul, and they all share a common goal: to create a more sustainable and equitable world. C40 Cities harnesses the collective power of these urban areas to make a real impact on climate change. They aim to reduce emissions and build equitable communities. And they're not just talking the talk, they're walking the walk. Their ambitious plan is to help deliver 50 million good green jobs by the year 2030. That's right, 50 million. But C40 Cities isn't going it alone. They're partnering with Urban Partners, a real estate investment business, to achieve a net zero real estate portfolio by 2028. They're also working with other partners to funnel investment into urban climate action projects, particularly in the Global South. However, this commitment to climate action and sustainable development isn't without its implications. It's important to understand that these initiatives may challenge traditional ways of investing in real estate. But why is that? Well, as part of their strategy, C40 Cities is joining a coalition of partners to demonstrate how central urban planning policies and design practices are to accelerating climate action while also improving people's quality of life. This means that cities may implement policies that prioritize climate action over real estate investments. Furthermore, they're working to make finance more accessible for investment in green jobs and projects that improve resilience in cities. This could mean that real estate investors may face competition for funding from these projects. And it's not just a local effort. C40 Cities is supported by the World Economic Forum, government, and other strategic funders, meaning they have the backing of powerful entities that may influence policies affecting real estate investments. To sum it up, C40 Cities is more than just a network. It's a global effort to combat climate change, but it's also a new landscape that real estate investors need to navigate. So stay tuned to learn more about how this could impact your investments. Now, you might be wondering, how does this affect my real estate investments? Well, let's dive into that. The impact of C40 Cities' policies and projects on real estate investments could be substantial. For starters, their commitment towards creating 50 million green jobs by 2030 could potentially shift the focus away from traditional real estate investments. Imagine this: a world where urban planning policies prioritize climate action over real estate investments. This isn't a distant reality, but a future that C40 Cities is actively working towards. This could mean that the conventional ways of real estate investing might not yield the same results in the near future. Moreover, as they work towards a net zero real estate portfolio by 2028 in collaboration with Urban Partners, it's evident that the focus is moving towards sustainable and eco-friendly real estate. So, if your investment strategy doesn't align with these goals, you might find yourself facing challenges. But that's not all. C40 Cities is also facilitating access to finance for green projects and job creation. This could mean that as a real estate investor, you might face stiff competition for funding from these green projects. The playing field is changing, and you've got to change with it. And let's not forget, C40 Cities isn't working alone. They're backed by the World Economic Forum and other significant funders. This means they have the support of influential entities that can shape policies affecting real estate investments. The bottom line? As a small landlord or a real estate investor, the landscape you're used to is changing. C40 Cities, with its global reach and powerful backers, is set to bring significant changes to how we invest in real estate. It's clear that C40 Cities could bring about significant changes in the real estate landscape, so keep your eyes on the horizon and be ready to adapt. After all, the only constant in real estate, like life, is change. Change may be inevitable, but it's how we adapt that defines our success. As real estate investors, it's essential to stay informed, proactive, and adaptable to the shifting landscape brought about by global initiatives like C40 Cities. So, how do we navigate through these changes? Firstly, we must understand the objectives of C40 cities. Their mission is not to stifle real estate investment, but to create sustainable and resilient urban environments. This means investments that align with these objectives could potentially thrive in this new landscape. Consider green building practices, for instance. As cities move towards carbon neutrality, eco-friendly buildings are likely to be favored. This opens up a new avenue for real estate investors. By embracing green technologies and sustainable building practices, we can align our investments with the changing times. Secondly, we need to recognize the shift in funding priorities. Yes, C40 cities and their partners are channeling investments towards urban climate action projects, but remember, these projects also encompass housing and infrastructure developments. So rather than viewing this as competition, we can see it as an opportunity to invest in projects that contribute to urban resilience and sustainability. Thirdly, we must keep an eye on the broader picture. C40 cities is backed by powerful entities. They are shaping policies and influencing trends. By keeping a finger on the pulse of these trends, we can anticipate changes and adjust our strategies accordingly. Lastly, it's all about adaptability. Change may seem daunting, but it also brings opportunities. The key is to stay informed, stay adaptable, and stay proactive. Find ways to align your investments with the goals of C40 cities. Look for opportunities within these changes. Remember, as real estate investors, our success is not just about making money, it's also about contributing to the development of sustainable and resilient cities. In the face of change, adaptability and foresight are key. So let's embrace these changes, adapt our strategies, and continue to thrive in the ever-evolving world of real estate investment. Knowledge is power, and the more you know, the better equipped you'll be to navigate the future of real estate investment. The landscape is changing, but with understanding and foresight, you can turn these changes into opportunities. Continue educating yourselves about C40 cities and other global initiatives impacting your investments. 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
1: From CBC News, The World This Hour, I'm Stephanie Skanderas. Donald Trump says he is bringing back the U.S. blockade of Iranian ports in the Strait of Hormuz. In a social media post, the U.S. president adds he would charge a 20% levy for any other commercial ships passing through. The announcement has sent Brent crude prices up, an increase of 5% since Friday. Trump's claim comes as the U.S. and Iran fight for control of the strategic passageway. Iran today says it won't allow Washington to interfere in the management of the strait. In France, firefighters are battling an immense wildfire just south of Paris. A water bomber loads up over the Seine River near the French capital. Parts of France are dealing with their third heat wave of the summer. That has dried out vegetation and made it vulnerable to fires. Officials attribute more than 10,000 excess deaths in Europe to the heat wave that struck several countries in late June. Most scientists conclude this scale of extreme heat would not be possible without human-caused climate change. Residents of Manitoba's second biggest city are getting some relief today. Water levels in the flooding Assiniboine River peaked overnight in Brandon. Heavy rains last month have caused extensive flooding in the region. Karen Pauls has more.
2: Brandon City crews are still pumping water leaking through a super sandbag dike on one of the city's main thoroughfares. But Mayor Jeff Fawcett is breathing a sigh of relief after the Assiniboine River crested overnight.
3: Well, we are confident, but we monitor it 24/7. We're very aware of the threat that it poses. And so our teams are out there monitoring it constantly.
2: The water levels are nearly 3 meters higher than usual after torrential rains hit western Manitoba in the last month, causing severe flooding. The river will remain this high for a few days. Nearly 4,000 people here are on evacuation alert, just in case. But so far, no one has been forced from their homes. Karen Pauls, CBC News, Brandon, Manitoba.
1: Toronto police are providing an update this hour into the shooting that killed two people and injured four others at a street festival. Around 13,000 people were attending Salsa on St. Clair when gunfire broke out Saturday night. As Michelle Song reports, local residents say they're shaken by the violence and the uncertainty.
4: It's just kind of uncomfortable being that close to it. It's just... yeah, not a great energy, not a great vibe.
5: Haley Spurtle was working at a local cafe and wine bar Saturday night when she saw people running up the street after a deadly shooting at the annual Salsa and St. Clair Festival. She says the festival should be moved to another location.
4: Yeah, I think it might have to be changed to have a bit more security, maybe more of like... a little bit of vetting.
5: Garbage, discarded food, and abandoned shoes that were marked for evidence as of Sunday, now cleaned up. But some businesses are choosing to remain closed for the day, says local BIA co-chair Heather Hanna.
6: Several of them are shaken up because several of us were direct witnesses or almost direct witnesses. If you weren't, you were still witness to the massive stampeding back and forth.
5: Police have yet to arrest anyone involved, and the investigation continues. Michelle Song, CBC News, Toronto.
1: New Zealand actor Sam Neill has died. He was best known for his role as paleontologist Dr. Alan Grant in the movie Jurassic Park, warning audiences of the risks of dinosaurs, raptors in particular.
7: You keep still because you think that maybe his visual acuity is based on movement like T-Rex. He'll lose you if you don't move, but no, not Velociraptor. You stare at him, and he just stares right back.
1: Neil had received treatment for a rare type of blood cancer. A statement posted to social media by his family says his death was sudden and unexpected. They say he was cancer-free when he died. Neil was 78 years old. And that is The World This Hour. For CBC News, I'm Stephanie Skanderas.
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9: Well, yeah, actually...
10: 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Oh, hey!
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10: Second.
11: There's no place for you here just... in the future. 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
12: Hi, my name is Steve Chelmsford. Please stay tuned for the Mop Tops and the King, an hour of Beatles and Elvis music with some fun surprises in between. Coming up next.
13: The Beatles are great, Bobby Edmonds says so. Hey, the Beatles are great. Hey, the Beatles are great. They're great.
14: I love them. I don't care what anybody thinks. I love the Beatles for them, and I'll always love them. Even when I'm 105 and an old grandmother, I love them. And Paul McCartney, if you are listening, Adrian from Brooklyn loves you with all her heart.
15: Rock and roll music, if you like it, and if you feel it, you can't help but move to it. That's what happens to me. I can't help it. I mean, I have to move around. I can't stand still. I've tried it, and I can't do it.
16: Now, wait a minute. I wanted to say to Elvis Presley and the country that this is a real, decent, fine boy.
17: And now

0: Elvis from September of 1957 with Treat Me Nice. It was prominently featured in Elvis's third movie, Jailhouse Rock. It was also the B-side of the single, Jailhouse Rock. Written by Lieber and Stoller, Treat Me Nice hit the top 30, while the A-side hit number one on the top 100, the R&B chart, and the country chart.
1: Thank you very much.
0: Before that, we started the show off with the Beatles with Birthday from their 1968 White Album. The song came about somewhat spontaneously with Paul and John in the studio. I also can hear some background vocals from Yoko Ono on the track. George plays the tambourine and some guitar.
2: I'm Ringo and I play the drums.
0: My name is Steve Chelmsford. I'd like to welcome you to another episode of The Mop Tops and the King. An hour of Beatles and Elvis music with some fun surprises in between. Today's episode is number 762, and I hope you enjoy today's show. Let's head back to November of 1967. Here are the Beatles with a song written by John Lennon. I would call this one a masterpiece. I Am the Walrus.

0: Dann feinst der Fraktion Edmund Alexander. Keep your knife upon that.
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0: One of Elvis's last great rockers, Burning Love. It was recorded in Los Angeles in March of 1972, released in August of that year. In November, it peaked at number one on the Cashbox chart, number two on Billboard's Hot 100. My name is Steve Chelmsford. 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
4: And I'm Ringo. And we're the Cavan Beatles, directly from Liverpool.
2: Oh. You're listening to The Mop Tops and The King with Steve Chelmsford.
4: Yay!
2: What was that? Woo. Nice one, Stevie.
0: Thank you very much, Cavern Beatles. It's time now for us to pay tribute to the Rolling Stones. During the 1960s, the Stones and the Beatles were friendly rivals. Here are the Rolling Stones from 1965 with a beautiful song, first released by Marianne Faithfull, As Tears Go By.

Elvis with the first track on his Elvis is Back album, released in April of 1960. Make Me Know It was one of the first songs Elvis recorded after being discharged from the U.S. Army. Elvis was now a free man. Make Me Know It was written by Otis Blackwell, the same guy who wrote a bunch of other songs, including Don't Be Cruel, Return to Sender, and One Broken Heart for Sale, among many others. My name is Steve Chelmsford. You're listening to The Mop Tops and The King. If you would like more information about the show, you could always check out our website, themoptopsandtheking.com. We also have an email address. You can reach us at stevechelmsford@yahoo.com. And we'd love to hear from you. Here's Ringo from January of 1975 with the No-No song.

Number one in Canada. Number three in the USA in 1975, Ringo with the No-No Song. Co-written by Hoyt Axton, whose mother, May Axton, co-wrote Heartbreak Hotel for Elvis. You're listening to The Mop Tops and The King. My name is Steve Chelmsford. It's time now to venture south to the great state of Texas to visit.

0: visit with our very dear friend, Priscilla Rose of Texas, with this week's Spotlight on Elvis.
1: This is Priscilla Rose of Texas with this week's Spotlight on Elvis. Are You Lonesome Tonight was regularly included in Elvis's concert set lists, and there was one constant among his performances. He tended to mess up the spoken lines in the song. This became evident to psychologists Alan Elms and Bruce Heller, who analyzed 10 of Elvis's live performances of Are You Lonesome Tonight. They discovered that the most commonly butchered lines were, "I loved you at first glance," and "with emptiness all around." Perhaps these mistakes were intentional, perhaps not, but the authors think these lines tapped into some of Elvis's emotional fears and vulnerability. Their study was published in Psychology Today. When I think about it, I mean, Elvis was human, after all, and it is a heavy song. We can speculate Elvis's reasons why he played around with the lyrics, and we may never know the true reason. I find it fascinating that these psychologists chose to analyze Elvis's performances to begin with. And yes, Elvis is very much studied in the world of higher education. Are You Lonesome Tonight is a beautiful song, and Elvis's renditions have made countless people feel the depth of emotion. Sadness, yes, but also joy and humor. That's just part of Elvis's magic. I'm Priscilla Rose of Texas, and this has been Spotlight on Elvis.

I wonder if you're lonesome tonight. You know, someone said the world's a stage and each must play a part. Fate had me playing in love with you as my sweetheart. Act one was where we met. I loved you at first glance. You read your lines so cleverly and never missed a cue. Then came act two. You seemed to change, you acted strange, and why I've never known. Honey, you lied when you said you loved me, and I had no cause to doubt you. But I'd rather go on hearing your lies than to go on living without you. Now the stage is bare, and I'm standing there with emptiness all around. And if he won't come back to me, then they can bring the curtain down.

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1: I got blisters on my fingers!
2: It's now time for what we like to call the Monkees Moment, our tribute to the prefab for the Monkees. And they do relate to the Beatles. Back in 1966, NBC created a TV show called The Monkees. The show is loosely based on the Beatles movie A Hard Day's Night. NBC was attempting to create an American version of the Beatles. And here are the Monkees from February of 1968 with a song that hit number one in Canada, number one in the USA on the Cashbox chart, Valerie.

0: Hi there, this is Judy from Cape Town in South Africa. You're listening to The Muptops and the King with Steve Chelmsford.
1: And now, here he is, Ed Sullivan.
2: Thank you very much. You know, something very nice happened, and the Beatles got a great kick out of it. Just received a wire, they did, from Elvis Presley and Colonel Tom Parker, wishing them a tremendous success in our country. And I think that was very, very nice.

0: thing, Elvis Presley, you didn't have to rile him up like that.
1: What now?
0: No.
1: Excuse me, what?
0: I'm just saying, we gotta follow that.
1: Well, sometimes you have to go all out when you're the king and you can't help it, you know? Because there's only one man who's the king. God picks him, hand plucks him. One night, God looked down at all the millions and millions and millions of people, man. And he decided which one was the best. And it was me. And he plucked me from all those millions and millions and millions of people, man.
0: Yeah?
1: Listen to this right now. There's two things you need to know.
0: Uh-huh.
1: I'm the king. And number two is, look out, man. Look at that. They're coming at you. You see that? It's called karate, man. And only two kinds of people know it. The Chinese and the king. And one of them is me.
2: Hold on.

0: Elvis, live on stage at the Las Vegas Hilton on February 16th, 1972, with a big hunk of love. It would become a staple of Elvis's early 70s live performances. Elvis would perform a big hunk of love during his historic Aloha from Hawaii concert on February 14th, 1973, in Hawaii. Before that, we heard from the Beatles with From Me to You, released in 1963. It was their first official number one on the British charts.
1: Thank you very much.
0: Here is Paul McCartney from 1979, from his Back to the Egg album, with Getting Closer.

0: Now, just wait a minute, please. Now, I know that Elvis is going to be here, and you'll want his autographs and everything, and he's a very nice guy, and I'm very glad to, but I don't want any of this rough stuff. You understand?
1: Hey, man, do you really know Elvis Presley?
0: Are you kidding? Do I know Elvis Presley? I remember when he was a kid, and he used to sing on a farm.
1: Was he good then?
0: Are you kidding? He used to make the pig squeal. I know this guy.
2: Baby, baby, baby, baby, baby, baby, baby, baby, baby, baby, baby, baby, baby, baby, baby, baby, baby, baby, baby, baby, baby, baby, baby, baby, baby, baby, baby, baby, baby, baby, baby, baby, baby, baby, baby, baby, baby, baby, baby, baby, baby, baby, baby, baby, baby, baby, baby, baby, baby, baby, baby, baby, baby, baby, baby, baby, baby, baby, baby, baby, baby, baby, baby, baby, baby, baby, baby, baby, baby, baby, baby, baby, baby, baby, baby, baby, baby, baby, baby, baby, baby, baby, baby, baby, baby, baby, baby, baby, baby, baby, baby, baby, baby, baby, baby, baby, baby, baby, baby, baby, baby, baby, baby, baby, baby, baby, baby, baby, baby, baby, baby, baby, baby, baby, baby, baby, baby, baby, baby, baby, baby, baby, baby, baby, baby, baby

Elvis from April of 1955 with Baby Let's Play House. It was his fourth record released on Sun Records. He was covering Arthur Gunter. Elvis changed one of the lines in the song from "You may get religion" to "You may have a pink Cadillac," referring to Elvis's 1955 custom painted Cadillac, which also served as his band's transportation. Baby Let's Play House was Elvis's first appearance on the national charts, hitting the top 10 on Billboard's country chart. My name is Steve Chelmsford. 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

0: Elvis and the Beatles go better together than peanut butter and jelly. This is Dan Sweeney, and you're listening to the Mop Tops and the King.
1: Thank you very much, Dan. It's time now for an MTK special announcement. We are very excited to welcome back to the show, from sunny Florida, the one and only, Neets McKean.
2: Neets McKean here for the Mop Tops and the King. I'm tracking you back to February 7th, 1964, the day that the Beatles brought Beatlemania to the United States. Mobbed by at least 3,000 hysterical fans, a rock and roll apocalypse had exploded in America. But how did this begin? Beatlemania started on a UK concert tour, where the Beatles got a lot of help from a friend. Roy Orbison was the headliner on this 1963 tour. Was the headliner. Except the Fab Four stole the shine, and they stole the show. The Beatles soon became co-headliners, and they changed rock music forever. Can you dig it? This sounds like something that only happens in dreams. Roy Orbison's typical set list from that time included his song In Dreams, released as a single in 1963 and peaking at number 7 on Billboard's Hot 100. Let's listen. This has been Neets McKean for the Mop Tops and the King on the MTK Radio Network worldwide.
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0: The Beatles from 1963 covering The Marvelettes with Please, Mr. Postman. You can find the Beatles version on their With the Beatles album, released in the UK on November 22nd, 1963. Before that, we heard from Roy Orbison from 1963 with In Dreams. And Roy would later go on to become a member of George Harrison's band, The Traveling Wilburys.
1: Thank you very much.
0: Elvis once called Roy Orbison the greatest singer in the world.
2: Thank you. You're beautiful.
0: You're listening to The Mop Tops and the King. My name is Steve Chelmsford. Here's Elvis from 1961 with Marie's the Name, his latest flame.

0: Released on August 8th, 1961, Elvis with Marie's the Name, his latest flame. Written by Doc Pomus and Mort Schumann, it spent 4 weeks at number one in the UK. It peaked at number four on Billboard's Hot 100. My name is Steve Chelmsford. I'd like to thank you very much for joining me today on the Mop Tops and the King. I hope you've enjoyed today's show. Special thanks to Priscilla Rose of Texas, and it's great to have Neets McKean back on the show. Thank you very much, Neets.
1: Thank you very much.
0: Also, many thanks to all the stations that carry the show, but most of all, thank you. We'll see you next week.
2: 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We've covered the rise and fall of Sam Bankman-Fried, the scandals surrounding Canada's very own Pornhub, the controversial leader of India. 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
3: From CBC News, The World This Hour, I'm Stephanie Skanderas. Toronto police have identified the two men who died after a shooting at a street festival Saturday evening. 25-year-old Shaquan Kwashi and 20-year-old Cesar Vernaza were killed by gunfire at Salsa on St. Clair. One man died at the scene while the other died in hospital after life-saving measures were performed on the street. Police Chief Myron Demkew says the two men knew each other.
4: Today we're able to release the deceased names and advise that we believe they were targeted. We can also confirm that two firearms were recovered at the scene.
3: Five other people were injured by gunfire and taken to hospital. Demkew says there is no information on suspects at this time, and an investigation is ongoing. A Quebec judge has found fashion mogul Peter Nygaard guilty of sexual assault and forcible confinement. The 84-year-old accepted a plea deal and did not present evidence in his defense. The assault took place at Nygaard's Montreal penthouse in the late 90s. This latest case is separate from Nygaard's conviction in Toronto. In 2023, he was found guilty of four counts of sexual assault and sentenced to 11 years in prison. Donald Trump says the U.S. blockade on the Strait of Hormuz is going back into place. The president says the U.S. will be the guardian of the strait. Trump's latest comments come after Tehran and Washington again traded strikes over the weekend. Katie Nicholson has more.
5: Well, we're taking over the strait. They have nothing.
6: A frustrated Donald Trump told Fox News the U.S. would take over the Strait of Hormuz and also announced he'd start charging 20% fees on cargo transiting through it and reinstate the U.S. military blockade of Iran's ports. Iran's foreign minister mocked Trump on social media. So did some in Congress, like Democratic Representative Adam Smith.
7: The president is just not living in reality when he says that we're going to somehow take over the strait like we'd, I don't know, like we'd take over the Erie Canal or something.
6: Over the weekend, Iran targeted American Gulf allies while the U.S. carried out strikes on targets in Iran that could impede shipping through the strait. The U.S. blockade is expected to resume at 3 p.m. Tuesday. Katie Nicholson, CBC News, Washington.
3: In France, firefighters are battling an immense wildfire just south of Paris. A water bomber loads up over the Seine River near the French capital. Parts of France are dealing with their third heat wave of the summer that has dried out vegetation and made it vulnerable to fires. Officials attribute more than 10,000 excess deaths in Europe to the heat wave that struck several countries in late June. Most scientists conclude this scale of extreme heat would not be possible without human-caused climate change. Meta is marketing its new AI smart glasses as the future of wearable tech. But critics are raising privacy concerns and panning the glasses' new celebrity spokesperson. Griffin Yeager has more.
8: Hi, I'm Kylie Jenner, the new voice of Meta AI. Kylie Jenner is drawing backlash after partnering with Meta to design a pair of AI glasses featuring a camera and hands-free recording.
9: Hey, Meta, take a picture.
8: Some critics object to the glasses themselves after a number of reports of people using smart glasses to secretly record others, mainly women, without their consent. Others point to comments Jenner made on a podcast in May after being photographed by paparazzi at age 16.
9: They wanted to just make more money off a scandalous photo. It was scary at times.
8: Farah Khan is a consent educator and advocate for gender rights.
10: It's disappointing that these forms of technology, as they're being pushed through the market, are not being questioned more.
8: Khan says that innovation shouldn't come at the cost of consent and tech companies should be held accountable. In a release, Meta says a white light signals the glasses are recording, and if the light is disabled, the camera is too. Griffin Yeager, CBC News, Toronto.
11: And that is The World This Hour. For CBC News, I'm Stephanie Skanderas.
12: Hi, everyone. It's Maria Recruit here. Today, July the 23rd, 2020. We're still in the pandemic, and there's so much wonderful things going on with real estate. There's never a day that doesn't go by when we don't get some sort of announcement from the governments of the world. But, you know, when you're a good real estate investor, you know that the basics are always going to be there, no matter if we're going through a crisis or not. And it's interesting because today we're going to be talking about renting to retirement. Rent to retirement. And it's kind of a great concept. I have Zach Lee Master from the United States. Actually, I first got to know him when he joined my group on Canadian Real Estate Investors Association. And I said, oh my God, he has such a wonderful concept. I have to have him on my show. So I want to welcome Zach. Zach, thank you for being my guest. Come on board. Here we go. We're going to have you on in a moment. Here he comes. Hi, Zach. Nice to see you. Thank you for being my guest today.
13: Thank you for hosting me. It's a pleasure. Absolutely.
12: Yeah, I've been trying since January, but I'm so glad we finally made it because I know you're really busy. I mean, that I know. I get that from even your own assistant in the office, right? But thank you for taking the time to be with us. It's just half an hour. We have questions that I know all my members will ask you is, tell us about rent to retirement. What's that all about?
13: Yeah, absolutely. Kind of the name is true to what we try to establish for our investors, essentially developing a portfolio of rental properties in excellent markets to at some point provide some sort of sustainable passive income, whether that's supplemental income or providing early retirement picture for our investors. We've been very successful investors building our real estate portfolio across different markets strategically. And so we try to do the same thing for our investors. But if I had to kind of summarize what our business does, Maria, we work in the turnkey space of real estate, which that's a very broad term, you know, when you hear turnkey. Yes. So I like to be very specific. Essentially, what we do is we identify very specific markets throughout the United States that have good cash flow analysis, things like landlord-friendly legislation, low taxes, future population, economic growth, and really try to build a well-rounded portfolio in these different cash flow markets to provide a sustainable portfolio for our investors. So we are, when we say turnkey, what we're doing is we're renovating houses, we're placing tenants in them, and then we're managing them for the end investor that is looking for a kind of an easy entry point into these different markets to build a sustainable rental portfolio. We have investors that are across the U.S. in different states. We have international investors, many Canadian investors. My wife happens to be Canadian as well, so she's from Edmonton. I don't know if I told you that or not.
12: No, but, you didn't. No.
13: Yeah, but we're based out of the U.S. All the markets that we work in, we work across 9 different states. We try to focus on, you know, your B&A class neighborhoods where you get a good balance of cash flow, but also attracting mm-hmm. quality tenants. We have all sorts of lending opportunities available within our network to offer any kind of financing that investors are looking for, international or not. And so our goal is to provide a sustainable portfolio for someone looking to invest in different cash flow markets throughout the U.S.
12: I love what you're saying because you've hit on a number of things that I've been telling all my association members of the Canadian Real Estate Investors Association and the International Real Estate Investors Association on Facebook is that now you need to look for locations that are landlord friendly. And there's no sense in you going into an area where they allow someone to live in your house for 6 to 12 months without paying rent. You can't. That's not a sustainable business model. Let's face it, right? I mean, that's a joke. That's a joke. What business can sustain it? There's no business in the world that can sustain someone staying in your home or coming into your store, taking everything out of there and not paying you. I mean, it's the same thing, right? So can you help us out? First of all, how much would be the entry level of getting involved with your group? The next thing, can you tell us what states are landlord friendly? Love to know.
13: Yeah, absolutely. And to echo your point, Maria, I mean, we've all heard horror stories of exactly what you were just illustrating, where a tenant has, you know, basically set up camp in a property, and it's a battle that ensues for sometimes months to years to try to get them out. And you're not receiving rent during that entire time. They're probably not taking care of the property.
12: So
13: it becomes rather challenging. And in some states like California, I mean, there's entire websites dedicated to tenants on how to essentially do that and cheat the system. It provides many challenges for landlords. In addition to having high taxes and high entry points, the markets that we focus on are probably between, you know, we're kind of Midwest and Southeast in the U.S. Across the different states we work in, which is, and these are on our website with current inventory. We're doing between 20 to 30 properties a month consistently across all the markets. And those states are Ohio, Missouri, Alabama, Indiana, Minnesota, Arkansas, Illinois, and Michigan. And again, those are shown on our website. But those are all going to be, when we say landlord friendly, we really mean really a few different things. One is that absolutely, to your point, if you need to evict the tenant, it's not going to be a long drawn out process.
12: Yes.
13: You know, it's a very streamlined process with courts, you know, usually 45 to 60 days would be kind of the longest eviction period that we're looking at. In addition to that, you want to make sure that you're able to hold the tenants accountable for maintaining your rental property. You know, if they are, you know, not taking care of the lawn, you're getting, you know, or doing snow removal and the city's passing on fees, you know, those need to be passed on to the tenant, because that's what they've signed up for in the lease. You need the ability to take their security, keep their security deposit if they damage your property. I mean, there's a handful of things, and that just makes for a much more sustainable portfolio. And part of the reason we've chosen to work within these areas.
12: Oh, that's so smart. And, you know, when I started 20 years ago as a real estate investor in Ontario, Canada, we didn't have to worry about that because the Landlord and Tenant Board was still working, functioning, you know. And actually, I was in real estate for almost 10 years before I even went to the Landlord and Tenant Board. I didn't have to. I could take care of everything. But then with 2008, things started to change with the tenants, right? The tenant profile started to change. And many people, when you're starting out, you don't realize there's a tenant profile that you have to go. There's an avatar of what kind of a tenant you're going to get that won't destroy your property, will give you your rent on time, and will behave themselves. And many people don't even think about that. They think of going into real estate, they're going to make their millions. They don't have to do any work, you know, and it's okay no matter where you start. Well, I love the chuckle because that's the way I see it all the time, too. You know?
13: You absolutely have to be strategic about what type of investments you're looking at, locations, and what's going to build a sustainable business model. Most people I found initially, as they're first getting started, they want to invest locally because that's the market they know and it feels comfortable. The reality is, you know, there's likely a different market out there, especially if you live in one of these expensive areas with high taxes and things like that. There's a more opportunistic market. But most people don't know how to make the entry point into that. And obviously, you need your local boots on the ground team to ensure that the property is going to be successful. And so that's a service our company strives to offer for our clientele. And I actually don't think I mentioned or addressed your earlier question about entry point. Most price points for our properties are between that $80,000 to $150,000 price point for the vast majority of our properties.
12: That's not bad.
13: And you know, that real estate is all relative. So many people are saying, you know, I can't find anything around my market, or that would be a terrible area. Well, these are very nice houses. These are your 3-4 bed, you know, B and A class areas that are very nice properties, and it will attract quality tenants at those price points. And they're going to produce excellent cash flow, especially if you're using leverage, which is an extremely powerful tool, of course. Putting 20 to 25% down, most of our cash returns you're looking at between a 15 to 20% cash on cash return, just on cash flow, not taking into consideration appreciation, debt pay down. So hopefully that addressed your question about entry point.
12: Yes, because that's very important for Canadians, because if we have to exchange our money, right? Now, you were saying something interesting. You're able to find people who will lend us money. Now, is that American lenders that are, and these are private lenders that feel comfortable lending out to Canadians? Just explain to me the steps, because I know a lot of Canadians are thinking of getting out of the Ontario market and going someplace else in the States is a lower entry point than here, quite frankly, right?
13: Sure,
12: and then,
13: yeah.
12: You know, if they become part of your get involved with you, you know, it's perfect to have a person who's been doing it. How many years have you been doing this now for Zach?
13: It's been an evolution over time. I mean, my wife and I have been investing in real estate for probably 15 years personally. I mean, okay. It started slowly. Even the first house we lived in was a duplex, you know, rented in half, house hacking, you know, and then kept that running as a rental. The turnkey side has been probably over the past 8 or 9 years. It started very slow. You know, we go into these markets, Maria, to build our own portfolio first and build that infrastructure. And that allows us to do the same thing for our investors. Now on your lending question, because that's the big thing out there that I get questions about from Canadians and foreign nationals all together is what are my financing options? Being Canadian actually is an advantage. See, in the United States here, this is the only country I'm aware of that still has like a 30-year fixed mortgage. You know, it's not an adjustable rate. It's a 30-year amortized loan that has a fixed rate, which can be very advantageous if you lock in and secure a very good rate. And plus, you're paying loan. You know, you're building up a principal reduction over time. Canadians can actually do that. They can actually come in and get conventional financing in the U.S. Most people don't know that. But you can go, we have many of our investors that go through RBC to actually obtain the financing. And of course, if someone had more questions about this or they're interested in potentially investing in the U.S. in some of these cash flow markets, I encourage them. I'm sure you'll leave notes on your show to how to contact us and reach our website. So I encourage you just to reach out and have an initial consultation. But yes, you can have a 20% down, 20 to 25% down conventional 30-year fixed mortgage is one option. We work with many foreign nationals outside of Canada as well, which we have many private lending opportunities available to them. Even if it's not per se your 20% down fixed conventional loan, that would be a private lending basis where all the person needs is pretty much a U.S. tax ID number and bank account, and they can qualify. It's more of asset-based lending based on the property itself, and then they would qualify for financing.
12: And I think that's the way to go after a while. I mean, if you're not going to get financing from the banks or the mortgage companies, then you find private financing, which is what I'm doing, actually. My last two deals are private financing. At least I got it done. And now I'm refinancing one of my properties, and I'm actually getting a third mortgage on it. It's private. At least it gets done. I mean, I'm not going to play with the banks. I have my mortgage. I have my own private mortgage company that I work with, and I've been with them for 20 years. So they know me, you know, they know me for 20 years. They've seen what I've been doing. And they're the ones that have found me the private mortgage holders, first mortgage holders, second mortgage holders, and now a third mortgage holder. So I'm moving up the ladder, right? I mean, you have to build that. I mean, that's built. You don't get credit overnight. You have to build a credit history and show that you're paying back your loans, you know, and that you're up to date with your mortgages and you're doing the things you have to as a good business person, because after all, real estate is a business, right?
13: Absolutely. And that's so important. That's great to hear. And you're absolutely right on this. You know, you got to build that over time. And that's what we try to tell investors, especially if they're new. You just got to get you into your first deal. That allows you to be more comfortable investing in these different areas. It allows to build, you know, business credit and credibility from a financing perspective, which opens up more opportunities, but also builds your experience level, which you grow over time. And so we have a lot of, you know, newer investors or experienced investors alike, but especially for the new investors, we just want to get them started, get them, you know, into their first couple of properties, start receiving cash flow, build their experience level and their confidence and being able to scale up over time. Because that's what real estate is about. It's about scalability, and leverage is such a powerful tool. You need to know how to navigate those waters.
12: Absolutely. I mean, you know, one house has, like I've pulled out, I'm refinancing now in the midst of COVID, believe it or not. got my third mortgage, lots of equity in that property, pull it out, use it to either buy another property or to carry through this hard time we're all going through, right? Because I'm not going to just take anyone in my homes. I have to find the right avatar, the right type of guest that I want in my homes. And that takes time. That doesn't happen overnight. And then I don't have problems when I get the right person to take my time. So I have to have cash flow to carry everything in the meantime. So it's a very good. Now you do the property management. Your team does the property management. Is that correct, Zach?
13: Correct, yes.
12: And that's what you need, because I'm certainly not going to go to the United States to property manage properties down there. Not interested. It's interesting because when I started 20 years ago, I did my own property management, and then I was getting very busy. So I hired property managers, and four of them let me down one after another. So I said, you know what? I'm taking it back. I'm doing it myself, and I'm doing fine, just on my own, right? But if I were to invest with you down in the United States, I'd have to have a good property manager, and you have the team that's there already.
13: Absolutely. Yeah. That's such an essential piece. I mean, it's not just about the property. You know, you can have the best property in the best market, but if you don't have adequate management in place, it's not mm-hmm. going to be a successful investment property. You need a team that is, you know, efficient, has good systems in place, has good communication with the tenants and as well as the owners. And so that is the lifeblood of our company. We have our boots on the ground team in every location that we've worked in that we've either built from the ground up or partnered with locally to offer management. We're also heavily invested ourselves in mm-hmm. these markets. And, you know, just like you said, there's challenges. And with management, it takes a lot of trial and error to find someone good. But when you get the right people in place, you got to hold on to them.
12: Fantastic. And, you know, it's kind of interesting, and ask this question, because a lot of Canadians, when they think of investing either in Texas or in Florida, you know, where it's warmer. So what's up with Florida and what's up with Texas? I mean, because a lot of Canadians are going to be watching this show, and maybe Arizona too. I don't know, because a lot of Canadians from, you know, where your wife comes, Edmonton and Winnipeg, because I'm a Winnipegger, would go down to Arizona. They didn't go to Florida. It was closer. Where I am now, Ontario, we go down to Florida or South Carolina or North Carolina, Myrtle Beach and all of that. So tell me, why don't you go into those areas? Is it because of the laws again and the type of avatar of person who's going to rent? Tell me. Fill us in, please.
13: Yeah, absolutely. And I just want to make the distinction too, because to your point, great places to visit for are Canadian snowbirds, right? I mean, excellent places to get away from the winter. But you really need to separate out, you know, where you want to visit and where you're going to invest, you know. And so I really encourage investors to take an analytical view at where you're going to get the best return on investment. You can go down a vacation or have a vacation house mm-hmm. in one of these areas, but, you know, we invest specifically for the returns, you know, in these different areas, which sometimes they're not the most attractive places to mm-hmm. potentially visit, you know, and that's okay, because you're not going to be living in these houses. You know, Texas has been a great market. It's mm-hmm. just really expensive right now, and taxes are creeping up. So it's really hard to get a positive cash flow. A lot of mm-hmm. our investors are based in Florida or Texas because they've just been priced out of their market. So at least at this point in time, it's a challenging entry point. In Florida, you know, we actually have done some new build projects in Jacksonville. Florida is a unique state because it's so diverse in terms of where you're located. Sometimes you can have insurance costs that are just through the roof and cause you to be negative cash flow because of where you're at. So, I mean, differences with both of those states, excellent places to visit, probably more opportunistic markets as far as actual returns go in the areas mm-hmm. that we work in.
12: That's a good point. I'll tell you, it's interesting because when I went down to Florida, I was thinking of retiring there. And I always go, I did my research and I went and saw some properties and the prices weren't too bad. And then I asked the woman a question. So do they have hurricanes coming through, and has it ever flooded? And she was taken aback because I'm not going to invest. I said, so am I going to have a good positive cash flow? No, she says. I said, well, I'm not investing in something I can't have a good cash flow, right? And you know, there's so many Canadians that went down from Ontario, went down to Florida, bought properties. Well, they've sold them because they had problems with the hurricane coming through. Never thought about that because we don't have hurricanes here, right? So they had to go there and had to rush down before the hurricane came. It's crazy what they had to do. So you're right. you know, have a good team, go and look with there's good cash flow with your property. May not be the state you want to be in, but you know, having a holiday is completely different than owning real estate. Two completely different things. Absolutely. So changing the way you look and your attitude towards it, for sure.
13: Yeah, it's about the fundamentals, like you mentioned in the very beginning. Yeah. You invest fundamentally for cash flow. And anytime you can invest for and have positive cash flow and be in the path of progress in an area that has a diversity of economy, you know, yeah, that's the right recipe to have a sustainable investment portfolio over time. And those are the areas we focus on.
12: Absolutely. Absolutely. So which is the best state right now that you see? Which one's the best state?

0: price points, returns, you know, things like that. And so we really try to help build a specific investment profile with our investors. We want to develop a long-term business partnership where we help you build a successful strategy, and you are successful and have a good experience, so likely you're going to come back and invest with us long-term. But if, just to give you a real simple answer, I mean, some of our best markets where we're seeing good entry points, quality tenants, development and growth, in cash flow, you know, Kansas City, Missouri is an area that we're really active in. You know, we work in single family, small, large multifamily, and also commercial office and retail space. And so we have a wide depth of different areas of real estate we're working in. So KC, Missouri is a great place. Indianapolis is a solid market that is getting a little bit more expensive, but still good cash flow, a lot of upside. Little Rock, Arkansas, Amazon's doing, they just broke ground this year to do a large development center and distribution center there. Little Rock is an area we sell properties with equity. Almost every single appraisal we have comes back above the purchase price. You know, those are probably some of our top three performing markets.
1: So what you can do is that if you, and these are you purchasing through real estate agents, or are you trying to get them private? How do you go about that, Zach? Are you using both strategies?
0: As far as our acquisition goes, you know, we do have some agents we work with, mainly wholesalers or individuals that are bringing distressed properties. You know, where our profit margin comes from is actually buying the property below what it's worth, because it's a dilapidated house or it's an outdated house. We do the renovations to bring them up to what they should be worth. We stabilize the asset with a tenant. We sell it to an investor that's going to keep it as a long-term buy and hold strategy for cash flow. And we can easily do that, right, because we built our own portfolio in these areas already. And we have that infrastructure. But we have entire teams dedicated to acquisition. We may buy a foreclosure auction or have wholesalers or agents may be involved. As far as on the back end, when an actual investor comes to purchase with us, an agent is not necessary, because it's a direct sale from seller to buyer. They can have an agent involved, but we're working with the investor directly to help them strategize and build their goals, and then match a property to them that is the right fit.
1: Fantastic. So do you do short-term rentals, also pretty basically long-term rentals with good tenants, and makes it the management so much easier, I think?
0: From a long-term perspective, you mean?
1: Yeah.
0: Yes. Yeah, absolutely. Short-term rentals, we really don't operate in short-term rentals. We've had some owners that have decided to take on that path on their own, but that's not part of our managerial structure. Short-term rentals are just, it's a whole different beast, because people moving.
1: I do both, Zach, and the short-term rentals, quite frankly, is very tiring. And it's just, it's sometimes you look, it's not worth it, because it's all the extra expenses and all the extra work. So I'm like, a lot of my places that were short term pre-COVID are becoming long term now, because I'm not willing to wait for this market to change, because it's not changing. And I just, the cash flow has to happen. So it's a long term tenant, a really good one. You don't even remember you even have the house. I mean, I had one tenant for rent to own that I had for 11 years. She never ended up buying it, but she was a great tenant. I didn't remember I had that property, Zach. I was busy buying more, taking care of more. She never gave me trouble. Her checks came in. She sent the checks to me ahead of time. I put them in the bank, no problem. And if she called me, only when she had a problem, which was once a year maybe. But I mean, that's the kind is hands-free, right? Is a good tenant in a great property, and there's the cash flow that's happening, and the equity, because I really look at the equity of it after a while, because if you can't make so much with the cash flow, because in Ontario, not necessarily can you make the cash flow, but the equity build is what I'm, you know, you pull it out, there's your profit, right? And it's tax-free.
0: Yeah, absolutely. I mean, equity is such a powerful tool that a lot of people have, especially in some more expensive markets where they've owned houses for a period of time, and they've grown through appreciation and paid their loan down, you know, they'll have equity just sitting there. And, you know, one of my main mentors, as we were growing our business, told me, you know, Zach, there is such a thing as return on equity. And if you have equity sitting in, it's another tool in a toolbox to use. And if you have equity sitting in a property and it's not being used, your return is actually zero. Now, you have to have the right strategy to do it. But that is definitely a great way to, you know, either refinance or do a home equity line of credit or something to, or sell via 1031, at least in the States, to access that capital to go out and expand your portfolio, because capital is the most limiting factor for pretty much everybody when they're building their portfolio.

0: Fantastic. So as far as taxes are concerned, like if a Canadian were to come and invest with you, do you have tax lawyers that know the Canadian laws? And if we were just to keep the money in the States and just move from house to house, like just do what you're supposed, like you were just saying now, right? You don't take the money out, you just put it in, you put it in another property and you kind of build up your equity that way. So do you have tax lawyers that are familiar with the Canadian laws? And is there anything you can kind of tell us about a little bit for us to know as Canadians?
1: Yeah, sure. And that's always a hot topic to know. What are the tax implications? And of course, I'm going to start with a disclaimer that I'm not a tax, accountant or attorney.
0: Of course, you know
1: But
0: that.
1: we absolutely do have those professionals in our network that are familiar with Canadian laws, and we would be happy to put you in touch with them. Anyone that invests with us gets access to those individuals. If people want to know about setting up an LLC and entity structure, so we have attorneys, we have CPAs that can help advise on the tax side. See, you would be filing a tax return in the U.S., but the reality is, and if you're still living in Canada, then you're going to be reporting that data on your Canadian taxes as well. And I'll leave it to the accountants to advise specifically for each individual situation. But the big picture, and this is just one of the many reasons we're passionate about real estate and love real estate, is that we like to call it tax-free income, even though technically there is tax implications. Your cash flow, let's say your average $100,000 house in the Midwest, it would net yield $3,000 to $4,000 of income after all your expenses and your debt service with your mortgage. Technically speaking, that's earned income. It's passively earned income, which is taxed at a lower bracket than active income, but you have so many tax benefits like depreciation and your managerial expenses and any repairs on the property that offsets that income, that you really don't have any taxable income. And so you're not really paying taxes on it. You're reporting that, but you really won't have any additional taxes due in most cases if you're doing accounting appropriately. Does that kind of answer your question?
0: Because one balances the other, right? I mean, that's how it is, right? I mean, because you want to put the money, I've always put the money back into my properties. And then, those are all expenses. Those are viable expenses of running a business. So yes. And in the meantime, there's no other business where you appreciate, the value of the property at the same time you're bringing it down. But as far as owing for the mortgage, then it's appreciating. So you've got, and then the tenant's paying. So one, two, three, those are three forms of income right there,
1: Oh,
0: right?
1: absolutely. And then the tax benefits and depreciation on top of that. We always talk about it, about the four pillars of wealth generation and income in real estate. And most people think about cash flow, but yeah, absolutely. You have your cash flow using the power of leverage. You're paying the loan down. Technically, the tenant's paying the loan down for you. You're building equity there. You have appreciation, and then you have your tax benefits and depreciation. And the United States tax code is, sometimes we feel like it's written for real estate investors because there's so many benefits. For instance, a 1031 exchange in the U.S., I get a lot of questions about what is a 1031 exchange? How does it work? Well, basically, if you grow your equity in a property, say you buy a property for $100,000 and a few years later it's worth $130,000, if you were to sell that property, you would have $30,000 of capital gains taxes that you would owe. But there's a tax code and a 1031 benefit where you can take that equity, and reinvest it back into real estate in a certain time period. And you don't pay any taxes, it's tax deferred, and you can eventually pass that on to your children, and the taxes are forgiven. And so it's a way to keep deferring taxes and expanding your portfolio tax free instead of taking that huge, like 25 or 30% hit right out of the gates.
0: Absolutely. And because I had my business in New York City, I learned all those laws when I was there. And I thought, well, is it the same in Canada when I return to Canada, So, I mean, I leave that up to my accountant. I don't worry about things like that. But yeah, I mean, like I hear about that because I watch a lot of YouTube videos about, with these investors, true investors, I'm not talking about the ones that are trying to sell you a course, right? Or are bombastic, but people who are showing, you can go on, they show you, they're on the road, they're explaining what's going on, and they talk about the 1031. They always mention the 1031. And like that guy says, well, I have to find something to put the money into the 10th, use the 1031 rule, right? So, I mean, yeah. Absolutely, absolutely. Well, this is so very exciting, Zach. Oh my God. I'm so happy to have had you on my show. So, how can people get in touch with you?
1: Yeah, absolutely. Our website is a wealth of information. That's just rentretirement.com. So rentretirement.com is probably the best way to get more information about our services. My email that will come directly to me is invest@rentretirement.com. I'll go ahead and just throw out the cell number that they can call into the business.
0: Sure, absolutely. Please do.
1: So that's, that's 307-421-4049, 307-421-4049. Anyone that's interested in, you know, having or learning more about our business, having an initial consultation, that's exactly what we want to do with anyone that's even remotely interested in this route or just learning more how to invest in these different cash flow areas and build a successful portfolio. We want to have an initial consultation discussion with that investor to talk about their investment goals and experiences, tell them about our company, and of course, answer their questions. So I encourage anyone to know that's looking for more information to reach out.
0: Thank you so much, Zach. Thank you for spending the time. It was well worth waiting for you to come on board. And of course, please, please, please continue to post the exciting things that your company's doing on the Canadian Real Estate Investors Association Facebook page and the International Real Estate Investors Association Facebook page. Everyone, you're going to have the opportunity to see this on our YouTube channel, Real Estate Media News Network. I hope everyone's going to join, subscribe, like, comment, because all these, you know, all my guests are people who are taking time out of their busy day to share the information, not only to for you to know who they are, but also that they're there to help you build your real estate portfolio. You know, he's not trying to sell you a course. He's going to show you how you can build wealth in the proper states in the United States where it's landlord friendly and that the properties aren't that expensive. So he's going to steer you in the right direction. You go with someone like Zach, who is an investor himself, not just a property manager, but is living the business, doing it for himself successfully. Therefore, he will do it for you successfully. So Zach, I thank you very much for being my guest, and I will see you again at another time.
1: Thank you for having me. It's a pleasure.
0: My pleasure. Bye-bye now. So everyone, by all means, stay on. We have a number of other guests that I'm going to have on my show. I have shows up until 8 o'clock tonight. You can go into Real Estate Media News Network Facebook page. You can see it there. And, of course, you'll be able to watch it on the YouTube channel. And so today we were discussing with Zach about the rent to retirement. It might be a really good strategy for you to use to come out of Ontario, maybe another province or state that is not landlord friendly. Go with an organization, a business that will steer you in the right direction. Sometimes that's what we need to do. So I'm going to say goodbye to everyone. Have a great day and happy investing, everyone. Ciao for now. This is Maria Recruit, All Things Real Estate. Ciao. Bye-bye now.

0: Hi, everybody. I'm Jamie Poisson, and I host Front Burner. 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
1: From CBC News, The World This Hour, I'm Stephanie Skanderas. Toronto police say two men killed in a shooting at a major street festival on Saturday were targeted. They identified the men as 25-year-old Shaquan Kwashi and 20-year-old Cesar Vernassa. She and Desjardins has more.
2: It understandably shakes the sense of safety and security that Torontonians expect.
3: A deadly shooting at one of Canada's largest Latin festivals. Toronto Police Chief Myron Demkew now says it was targeted. The two men killed knew one another, while several innocent bystanders were struck by gunfire, prompting panic as thousands of attendees fled.
2: The events of this weekend underscore the need for ongoing discussions between the police, the city, and event organizers about the measures necessary to keep public events safe.
3: Toronto Mayor Olivia Chow.
4: We will not let reckless criminals stop Toronto's tradition of outdoor street festivals.
3: Police did not provide details on any suspects, but say two guns have been recovered and investigators are pouring through an exceptional amount of video evidence. Chien Desjardins, CBC News, Toronto.
1: Iran warns it'll respond with force to any attempts to disrupt its control of the Strait of Hormuz. A military spokesman says Iran will not allow the U.S. to interfere in the strait. That's as Donald Trump says the U.S. is becoming the guardian of the critical waterway. In a social media post, the U.S. president announced the reinstatement of his country's naval blockade of Iranian ports. He also says he'll charge a 20% levy for any other commercial ships passing through. The announcement has sent Brent crude prices up, an increase of 5% since Friday. French authorities believe a large wildfire raging in forests south of Paris could have been set intentionally. Attempts to rein it in come as the Paris region suffers through its third heat wave this year. Temperature records are being broken in France and across Europe. Ross Cullen reports.
5: The fire in Fontainebleau Forest to the south of Paris is being described by authorities as of an exceptional scale. Huge plumes of smoke visible from very far away, and the images of Canadair firefighting planes swooping down to the River Seine to pick up water to then douse the blazes. That's very strange to see those planes this far north. They are usually deployed in the south of the country to fight the fires, which are common in that part of France at this time of year. All of this coming on the same day as a new report shows that there were 10,000 additional deaths in Europe during the June heatwave, showing the impact on civil society of these extreme high temperatures we've seen in Europe in May, in June and now July. Ross Cullen for CBC News, Paris.
1: Environment Canada has issued heat warnings across most of Ontario and parts of the prairies. Southern Manitoba will carry the brunt of the heat wave, with temperatures forecasted to reach up to 40 degrees Celsius. On Sunday, seven communities in the province slashed decades-old heat records. Parts of southeastern Saskatchewan are also under an orange heat warning. And in Ontario, temperatures will peak around 37 degrees in several areas on Tuesday. New Zealand actor Sam Neill has died. He was best known for his role as paleontologist Dr. Alan Grant in the movie Jurassic Park, warning audiences of the risks of dinosaurs, raptors in particular.
6: You keep still because you think that maybe his visual acuity is based on movement, like T-Rex, and he'll lose you if you don't move. But no, not Velociraptor. You stare at him, and he just stares right back.
1: Neil had received treatment for a rare type of blood cancer. His family, though, says his death was sudden and unexpected, and he'd remained cancer-free. Neil was 78 years old. And that is The World This Hour. For CBC News, I'm Stephanie Skanderas.
7: everyone. It's Maria Recruit here from All Things Real Estate. And I know I have a lot of people, listeners, who want to increase their revenue and have more direct bookings for their short-term rentals. So if you're one of the people who are looking to increase by learning more marketing trips, about how, marketing tips, I should say, and about becoming more savvy about direct bookings, then you've come to the right show. And it's my pleasure to have Damian Sheridan. Thank you for coming back again, Damian. And Damian is the producer, founder of the Book Direct Show, which is going to be at the end of September online. And I'm going to be one of the speakers there. And I also have Natasha Permantier from Spain. Thank you for coming on my show. It's your first time, but it won't be your last. So thank you for being my guest. So tell us, Natasha, how is it in Spain now? What happened with the COVID-19 up until now for your own business?
8: Yes. So first, thank you for inviting me. And I will talk about my business as I'm a host here in Spain, but I also help a lot of other hosts to have more direct bookings. So I will let you know both sides of this business. In Spain, we were forbidden to have any rentals for COVID. So just right now, it has been opening again. But I can see, I mean, I have a rental. I have also, my partner has some rental in Valencia City. Mine is outside. And the demand is very high right now. People are still afraid of booking anywhere. They're afraid to travel. And they prefer places out of Valencia. In fact, I have more demand for my place out of Valencia than this one that we have here, which is like right to the beach in Valencia City. So there is a big switch in the demand, I think. People don't want to be in a city where there are a lot of people. They prefer to go to the countryside, like do some kind of retreat in the nature after being like isolated for so long. I see a trend like this. Another trend, and I see this also with my clients or people in my groups, a lot of people are asking for discounts. We have a lot of seekers thinking that, well, like they say, you didn't have business for 2 months or 3 months. Why you don't want to put the prices lower? Well, because you know my cost, and also I know what there is a price, and if you don't want that price, maybe there is another competitor who would be happy with this. Is this a lot? I see this for me and also for my clients. So those are the different trends that I see.
7: And you know, that's the problem, is you don't know who these people are. They could be people running away from another property that they got kicked out of, and they want to come to you, and that's why they're negotiating the price. So I'm really wary about people who want to negotiate the price, because this is our full season. So why are you negotiating? If you can't pay, if you can't do it, don't come. Stay home. Right? I mean, really, quite frankly, you know, I mean, and that's why we need multiple sources of income, you know, which I've done my whole life with my businesses, because if we're stuck with one, we become so needy of that money coming in. Yeah. And you know what? We need to become smarter as business people, have multiple streams of income, whichever it is, maybe different kinds of rentals. If you're in the rental business, long-term, short-term, in-between term, maybe get commercial property, maybe get apartment buildings, whatever it is, right? But diversify is really, really important. So then you're not needy, because what happened this past weekend, they just opened it up for us here in the Niagara region in Ontario, Canada. And what happened was there were some hosts in the town of Niagara Falls, Ontario, that had guests come over, and the guests completely destroyed the property. They kicked in doors. They stole the TVs. They did everything. So how do you like that? You just opened up. You haven't had any money for a number of months, and these people come and destroy your property. So we really have to be so very careful. Now, I don't know if this is happening to you. This has not happened to me in the Niagara region in my homes, but I vet people a lot. I've been doing this for 20 years, so I can kind of feel them out. Have you had that kind of destruction happening in your homes, Damian or Natasha?
9: From myself, no, but where my property is located here in Spain, at least anyway, it's a very quiet kind of charming, you know, authentic Spanish village. So it's not the kind of destination that young people or party people would be interested in at all. It shuts down pretty much from about 10 o'clock, and it's not got, you know, major nightlife. So it really attracts that kind of element. The worst really I've got is just people leaving the place really messy. But not anything as destructive as that. No.
7: Good for you. Fantastic. How about you, Natasha? Has that happened to any of the hosts you know or to any of your properties?
8: Yes, same for me. It, like, they didn't destroy. Sometimes, yes, some people are like more dirty or more messy than others. I think that's why with direct bookings you can manage more who you have and what was a deposit and not. On some platforms it's not that easy. So I think that's something. In fact, I got a request for a week like in end of July from a local Spanish person, and she liked the place, she wanted it, and then when I said this is a price plus there will be a deposit, it was direct. She said okay, no thank you. And then when I asked, because I have a group of other hosts in Valencia region, so to help her, I said okay, what, tell me your criteria and I can help you find another place which will be more suitable. And she said it was the same budget, she had the same budget and the same kind of criteria, but I think it was the deposit which made her say no. And in fact, when you don't want a deposit, it means that you have something that you already
7: know. I agree.
8: I saw this. And for my clients, one, I think it has some very specific dates. And when it's end of the year, then there are more risk. And she had the booking, and it was, in fact, it was on Airbnb. She was using usually VRBO, and now we are switching her with her own website. Mm-hmm. But she was using VRBO. She didn't have any problems for years. Mm-hmm. And on Airbnb, she started, and she had like some guests who didn't really treat well her properties. It's in Alaska.
7: Yeah.
8: And so, that happens. Usually it's not like they don't treat it super bad, but like some guests treat it better than others.
7: Yes, very roughly, which we never had years ago. I mean, I've been doing this since 2000, and I never had people coming in there destroying or even making it unusually dirty. You know, sometimes they left it even cleaner than they found it. But if they may have broken a glass or something. So who cares about stuff like that, right? But not the destruction that I see happening to a number of places in Toronto, or like they had in San Francisco, or they had in Vancouver, or they have in Niagara Falls. No, I haven't heard that happening in Niagara-on-the-Lake or my type of rentals in the Niagara region, right? So that's something that we have to be very, very much aware of. And certainly direct booking controls it, right? The direct booking controls it, Did you want to add anything to that, Damien?
9: No, I just think it's, you know, obviously we've been speaking about direct bookings for the past month or two, Maria, and these calls. Yeah. And, you know, it's another facet of direct bookings, another benefit for direct bookings. You know, you having a bit more control over your guests, but also, you know, if anything happens, you know, you don't have to go to an arbitrator, a third party to discuss what you think is unfair, etc. You've got full control over what, you know, how you're going to apply deposits, cancellation,
7: etc. Exactly. I like that. Now I'm going to ask you a question. Are you taking credit cards plus a cash deposit, or how are you handling that, Natasha and Damien?
9: At the moment, we allocated the money to a credit card. But we wouldn't take the full amount. But it was there, of course, you know, in case anything did happen. But we also have taken an amount that we refund straight away after the reservation. So both, really. I wouldn't take cash. For me personally, I just found that a bit time consuming and a bit awkward. And because a lot of my guests as well, they come from overseas, so the cash scenario is a bit difficult for them to get. You know, a certain amount of cash back in euro that they're going back to the UK,
7: It complicates it. Yeah, for sure. Okay, thank you, Damien. How about yourself, Natasha? What's your form of payment?
8: Yeah, for me it's the same. It's all online, and then they will have two amounts. One is for the booking, and one is for the refund.
7: The deposit.
8: Makes it easier to refund the amount at the end. And as Damien said, first of all, I'm not the one who is on the property now. I was doing it before, but not anymore, especially because I've been traveling when I'm renting. Now I have someone who is doing the cleaning and who is doing everything for me, so I could not take the cash. Basically, it's not my cleaning team who will take the cash. So yes. It's better. And I think, it's better just to have this, and that way as well, I think it's insurance for them as well to know, okay, they have it, they do the transfer with their bank or something like this. Mm-hmm. They can take pictures. Also, my cleaning team takes pictures when on arrival. So that, it's like this, and it doesn't happen. I refund, but if there is no refund, then they have a way. If you have cash, yes, basically you have no way to do this.
7: Yes. Yes, myself, I hold a credit card for them to make a reservation, but I ask them to send an email bank transfer or to leave cash. That's how I do it. I've been doing it for 20 years, and I'm going to continue. And you're going to probably say to me, why are you doing that? I have heard too many times, Damien and Natasha, where people come and stay in your home, they pay by credit card, and then they reverse the charges saying they didn't like where they stay. This happened too many times to people that I know. I don't want that to happen to me because my season is not that long. I'm a small business. So that's how I prevent it from happening to me. Now, maybe I've gotten less customers, but quite frankly, that's okay. I mean, if you're not willing to leave cash, if you're not willing to send an email bank transfer, which means you're very serious. Credit cards are too easy. They can, they may not even be valid. Who knows what, right? So I don't want to take that. For me, that's extra time spent trying to, to validate their credit card and all of that. Easier, send me an email bank transfer, because I have a lot of guests coming from Canada, and we're quite accustomed to doing email bank transfers, Damien and Natasha. So I try and make it easy for me, right? And then also, if they didn't enjoy staying at my place, they don't get their money back, but they may come another time if they want to, right? So no money will be taken out of my account with a credit card company that I have no rights over. So I just, for me, that has worked up until now. Now, who knows with COVID-19, but I'm not going to be going into the credit card, and not with the things the way they are right now. It's just a lot of dirty business going on. I don't want to be part of that dirty business, and I haven't started anything, and I won't be starting my short-term rental business probably until July, and who knows when in July. They just opened up last Friday, and like I said, there's already destruction happening in some homes. I just don't want to be part of that. I want to just wait until things settle down. And we also have such a high protocol. We have to do so many things to get our homes available before people come and then after they leave. Too much work. Who's going to pay the cleaning staff, So, but let's just leave that now. Let's talk about what you can offer to anyone listening, Natasha and Damien, for more direct bookings. Do you want to go into your business a little bit, Natasha?
8: Yes. Well, there are different things. First, the first thing to really think about is to be active. A lot of people start doing things, but they are passive in the way that, okay, I list some different OTAs. Maybe I have a website, which is more or less a direct booking. Hoofy, I have nothing against this platform, but some people think, okay, it's direct because there is no fee added, but then they don't do anything.
7: Yeah,
8: you have to be active. You have to really go in Facebook groups to find your ideal guest. You have to act to put your Facebook account right so that people, when they find you, they know that you have a rental and they can discover more about your place. You have to be on Google My Business to be on Google Maps, otherwise you will not be found. Lost of money. You have the same Instagram. You have to be active. It's not about content. It's really about creating relationship, commenting on other accounts. It's about doing something. And as I'm saying to my clients, like one of my clients last week, I think he was telling me, oh yeah, okay, I will do 1 hour or 2 hours. He was telling me next this week to do this on my calendar. I said, no. First, because 2 hours, you might probably have something which comes up. Better have like 5-10 minutes a day, but every day, because we all have 5 minutes, to be active on Instagram, to be active on Facebook, and do it. Otherwise, you will find something else to do and you will not be able to do it. And in fact, in the Book Direct show, I will talk more about all those techniques. Like the title of the show is 10 minutes, I think, a day on Facebook. Yeah. So like, it's the first thing is to be active. Of course, you have to optimize your profile on Facebook and on Instagram. But once it's kind of optimized, it's kind of set, then you cannot just wait. Okay, it's okay. I set up my page.
7: Okay, I'm just going to interfere now because I'm going to ask you questions. How do you optimize Facebook? How do you optimize Instagram? So, if we have any listeners, you know, any members listening to this, can you give us some advice about that? I'm going to tell you something. I don't know about you, but I'm not getting any bookings through Facebook. And I've been on there since 2012 with my cottage rental, and I've posted and all of that. I find that if anybody comes, if it's once a year, because this is what I'm finding, you know, if it's once a year, they want some sort of a deal in the middle of the summer. Well, good luck. You know, I don't know. Are you finding you're getting bookings on Facebook and on Instagram, both of you? Are you finding that or not?
8: Yes, my clients are finding getting booking from Facebook. Like for instance, just before the lockdown, one of my clients in South Africa, hi Melanie, she put one post saying we just had a conversation, and she was thinking, okay, I don't know who would like to be in front of the beach but not have access to the beach. Well, like, having a sea view when you have to stay maybe 1 month or 2 months in lockdown is kind of nice. Yeah. So like she got more confidence and she posted on Facebook. If you want direct bookings, send me a WhatsApp message. She had like the direct link to the WhatsApp and she got both of her place booked with one post.
7: Fantastic. That is really good. So it seems to be working for her. Yes. So yes. She uses the WhatsApp. So is that, do you find that easier? Because I'm not using WhatsApp, I'm using Facebook Messenger. But explain to me why WhatsApp is so important for direct bookings then.
8: Okay, so for this client, this is because she's in South Africa and I think probably they prefer WhatsApp to other way of messaging. I think this is why it's always important to really know who are your guests and adapt to your guests. Mm-hmm. I have another client in California who just decided to also create a WhatsApp group to say, okay, if you want to know the latest availability, be part of my group. She launched it on Facebook yesterday or 2 days ago, and she has already had 40 people in it. So 40 people interested in knowing the availability for our place. So, and she's in California. Okay. I think it's working, but as I was saying, on Facebook, you have to be active, not just wait for, you have your page and wait for people to find you. You probably have, as you said, like different businesses. Mm-hmm. So you cannot be active for all of your businesses. I guess you're more like passive for your cottage page on Facebook.
7: No, I'm not. It's very active. No, it's very, very active. I just find that people, maybe years ago when I first started, you would see more people going on the Facebook page and, you know, would send messages. But maybe now this new generation just isn't doing that, you know. So I don't know why, but that's okay. This is good to know, right? I mean, so set up a WhatsApp page then. That's what you need to do, is set up a WhatsApp. Is that what I'm understanding?
8: Well, sure. First, this is something that I'm not using as a strategy. Maybe some other can talk more. Maybe Damian can talk more about it. But I know that some people do it after, if it's a strategy or not. For me, it's not in my expertise.
7: So you use a Facebook page. You set up a Facebook page and then you start posting about what's going on.
8: As I was saying, content. Posting is not the most important. It's good to have something

0: business.
1: For other people, if you have just one business, use this description bio to say about your rentals. Say who are your ideal guests,
0: okay.
1: And say where it is, how is the place, depending on how much you can write, of course, and have the link to your website, or if you're not yet, to your listings.
0: Okay.
1: Also, your cover picture, which is something that people can see, it's public. You don't need to be friends with that person to see it. The cover picture is the same. Have the best picture of your rental with a review on top so that you can give social proof. That's very, very important. A lot of people don't do it. In the caption of these pictures, you have to have the link as well so that people don't have to find it. You really have to make it easy for people to not have to find it. This is something I see a lot on Facebook. I'm interested in someone, I go to the profile, I have to go to 10 pages to find the link. You really have to be very, very interested to go for the link.
0: Continue,
1: easy for people, in the caption of your cover picture, put the link. Why the cover picture? Because each time you're commenting on Facebook in a group, which is what I mean by being active, be in the groups, you comment on something, people are curious, they will go over your name, and this is what will happen without even clicking on it. They will see your cover picture. They see there, oh, she has a place in Niagara Falls. Perfect. I'm thinking of going there. I'm interested in this place. I will check it. So that's like the first thing to optimize it, of course, as well. I saw that you have done it, but not everyone is doing it as well. If you have a business page on Facebook, then be sure to link it to your personal profile. How you do this, basically you put that you're the owner, you have to edit the info and you put that you're the owner. Again, it's to make it easier for people to go on that page, maybe see the reviews and other things. For the business page, it's very important to optimize it as well. Have a shop there. Why a shop? A lot of people don't have it. They want to see your prices from the beginning. Again, to make it easy, they don't want to go check the website, go check your booking page. They want to see, okay, is it my budget? Is it not my budget? Okay, I move on. So having a shop is one of the important things. Of course, after you have to have the book now button, which goes directly to your booking page on the page. But after this, once you have done those things, you have to be active in the Facebook groups. Where are your ideal guests? I don't know for you, but for other listeners, who are your ideal guests? Why they are coming? Are they doing a special hobby? Like one of my clients, she's attracting a lot of people who do mountain biking because she's just next to the trails. And if she's in those groups, if she's commenting, then people, she will be visible. For the right people. So that's what I mean by being active, finding the right people.
0: Good point. Good point. Belong to a number of groups where people have activities. I've done all that too, but I'll probably have you look at what's going on my Facebook page and get some advice from you, Natasha. Then I can give you a testimonial, right? You helped me, right? That proves you can help somebody else. So thank you. Damien, did you want to add anything more here? Like, are you getting any bookings on social media, on Facebook at all?
2: Well, look, Natasha knows more about this than me. And that's the reason I contacted her get on board with the show. You know, it's the reason I'm contacting all of the speakers.
0: All the others, yes.
2: You know, she's an expert. She deals with clients. She, you know, she's day in, day out, talking, you know, and she knows how to book inside out. One thing I'd say about Facebook, and that with any group that you would have, aside from all the optimization that Natasha was talking about, I think it's important to not sell too much as well.
0: Yes, of course, I don't
2: sell. Engagement is very much about trying to resonate with your guest and your target guest, and just making sure they're aware of what's going on, what events are happening, what changes have happened since they may not have last been there. Not just we've got a special this week.
0: That's boring. You know, a number of years ago, good point, Damien. A number of years ago, it, you know, came to light that they really, people really don't care where they stay. They just want to be comfortable. And if they have the right price,

0: range. But they want that, you know, like they don't want you to keep selling your place. They want you to sell what's going on. So that has shifted from years ago because as you know, I'm a baby boomer and I started in 2000. So it's shifted the way people are even marketing now, Natasha, you know. So you've got to go with young people like yourself that are, you know, in the know, using more social media because, I mean, let's face it, a lot of us weren't even using social media in 2000. I started using social media in 2012, you know. So, I mean, the whole business model has shifted and we have to shift with it. This is all really good advice. I mean, you know, Damien, good choice of having a lady on board because many people have a great Facebook page, but it's not reaching the right people. And then, you know, you have a great even Instagram page, but it's not reaching all the people, I guess. So certainly we can use your services. Absolutely. Absolutely.
1: One thing I would add to this, actually. Well, two things. In fact, we were talking about WhatsApp, and I think WhatsApp is probably more important just in terms of communication with your guest.
0: Okay.
1: With when you've got their phone number, for example, it's a nice way to communicate with them throughout their stay and afterwards, you know, and get their email address if you haven't got it through your OTA, etc. And to create groups as well is very useful because you can create a group where all the communication can just come from you. It doesn't need to be, there doesn't need to be a chat in place. And you can send out something once a month or something. So you're not recording them with information, which can be, you know, especially useful. One other thing I'd say is Pinterest. And I'm only just learning about Pinterest at the moment. And I don't know whether you have a forte in that, Natasha.
0: I've been in Pinterest, but I mean, I'm not using it, right? I mean, how about yourself, Natasha? Are you using Pinterest at all? I've been using it since 2012.
2: Again. I was on another show, and in fact, I was saying the same, that Pinterest is something that is very little used by business owners. And in fact, it's one of the best things to get traffic, to get visitors, and the easy way, really the easy way. It's organic. You can pay as well, but it's organic. It's like a snowball. It grows and grows and grows with time. It's very, like, the best thing, for instance, people who have direct bookings and they have, like, kind of a freebie to sign up for the newsletter. Maybe they did, like, top 5 tips to do around California or something like that. Then having it on Pinterest is very helpful with the right keywords so that people sign up for the newsletter. It's very easy. Basically, if you have a website and you have a blog, then using Pinterest is perfect. You do 3 little pins per blog post, and then you get traffic all the time for your rentals and your website. This is very, very interesting. And again, as you were saying about, like, not selling, this is the same. A lot of people, they think, okay, but I have to sell on Pinterest. This is no, you don't have to put pictures of your property. This is a mistake I see a lot of my students, because I have a course on this about Pinterest. At first, they start doing this. And I'm like, okay, no. Let's rework on your Pinterest. It's really about the area, about the things to do around. Because people will not look, like, mostly will not look for rentals. They will look for instance, one of my clients in California. She's in Sonoma County. Okay, what to do in Sonoma? Or day trip from San Francisco. Then you put this, and then, okay, she appears. And then they go on her website, the information they are looking for about things to do from San Francisco. And they see, oh, but there is, she has a rental. Oh, interesting. And she has a beautiful place. So they like it. Oh, perfect. It would be great for my family. You have to use the right keywords, and it's easy to rank on Pinterest if you do
0: it. Do it the right way. We'll have to get in touch with you about that too, Natasha. This is all very exciting, Damien. This is fantastic. You know, this is really, really good advice for all of us.
1: There's a reason I bring these people on, Maria.
0: It's been fantastic. They know this. I'm so glad.
1: An additional point just about Pinterest that I would add, Maria, is that I think the data does back this up, is that the majority of the users on Pinterest are women.
0: Yes.
1: And I think it's like late 30s is the average age there. But women are the majority of the bookers in our industry as well.
0: I know.
1: So it, sense to harness that. And actually, you know, they're looking for inspiration, you know, but bookers are looking for inspiration, not necessarily deals. So let's inspire them with images that aren't salesy. So yeah, I think
0: I love it.
1: Learning about this as well. So I think it's really worth everyone looking into.
0: Yeah, well, again, getting more direct bookings, right, Natasha? I mean, and it's not going to happen overnight, but certainly we can start now and work on it so we're ready for next year. Because, I mean, we have to think that way. I mean, with COVID-19, it's put such a damper on everything. But it's, I don't know about you, but it's certainly, I have stopped because I've been, you know, I've had my own business since 1982, starting in New York City. And I have not stopped working since 1982. This has really stopped me in my boots from the middle of March. But I'm re-looking at my whole business model, right? I mean, and taking the time to do that and producing shows like this have been just such a pleasure, meeting people like yourselves and just looking at things a little bit differently, because sometimes we just need to stop and just look, right? Look at it and not be on that wheel. I mean, that's crazy sometimes. So this has been, for myself, this has been a gift in my life. And sometimes gift comes in ways we don't even think about or don't even imagine, you know. And you coming on the show is my gift. Damien, meeting you on Facebook was my gift, because so many people are suffering, you know, going through the OTAs and having people destroy their properties. And this is not just something new. It's been going on for a number of years since Airbnb changed the way they did business. Once upon a time when I first started with them, because I was one of the few that started with them, you could see the picture of someone who wanted to book with you. Then they took that away. And then you can't have any information at all. And they're making it even tighter now. Like, give me a break. This is our home, right? Like, it's just... I just shake my head and think, oh, my God, you know, it's how much is this fun doing this anymore at all, right? So you look at your business model, but certainly doing it the way you're doing it, you get to know them. You get to know them on social media. You see Facebook pages. You see who they are. It's fantastic.
2: Yes. Fantastic. Yes, exactly. But you have to think, because I know a lot of hosts are thinking like you about Airbnb. You, yes. One of my clients was telling me, okay, no, but like my goal is to not be on Airbnb anymore. And I was like, okay, just let's pause for a minute. always, you will always have to be on the big platforms, but you have to use them as a marketing tool. Because people, like, they have a huge traffic. All of those, they have huge traffic. You have to have a brand name so that they find you on these these platforms, and then they can find you on Google. Being away from this platform is utopia, I think. You just have to find a way for them to also find you for direct bookings. Of course, some will go directly with direct bookings with time, thanks to social media presence and presence on Google. But you have to be on those platforms as well.
0: Yes. Oh, you do. I would never suggest to anyone to leave it. There's no way. They make the job so much easier. Because when I started 20 years ago, we didn't have anything to do with OTAs. Nothing. Mm-hmm. We did it ourselves with our website. And people found us. And then because I belonged to an association, they would send people to me too, right? But it was tough. Eh? It was a tough business. And if you don't know anything, you're just starting out. I mean, you could die. You could die not eating, because you know, there's no way. And that's why I went into long-term rentals too, because short-term rentals, I could see they could cancel their bookings at any time, and you're counting on that money. I thought, forget about that. That's okay for a couple months of the year, but the rest is long-term, where the people are steady there and they give you the money, right? But then you have to make sure you choose the right people too. So certainly the two strategies have worked very well for my business. You know, that's all I can say now, yeah. So let's say now, Natasha, someone just starting out right now, okay? They're just starting out. They have a Facebook page. They have a page for their business, then they have their own personal page. So that's where they should be somehow tying in. Like, do they post on their personal page about what's coming up in the area? And then also, but you would post it also on your business page, wouldn't you? Like, well, what's the sequence? What's your sequence in doing this then?
2: Yes. I would advise doing the contrary. The business page, and then resharing on your personal page.
0: Gotcha.
2: That way, people who follow you, like what we say, is a warm audience. They are already like your friends. They are already in your networks. Okay. They will see that you have this business. they will give you more like credibility because, okay, like she has a business and they will like your page and go follow it as well there. So that's how we do it the other way around. Yes.
0: Mm-hmm. And Instagram. How would you just suggest we do that? Just post pictures of upcoming events, talk about it. Like, what would you suggest? Because it's mostly pictures on Instagram, isn't it?
2: Yes. Yeah,
0: that's what it is for me.
2: Yes. Instagram is all about like beautiful pictures. That's,
0: yeah.
2: Like, in fact, it was not starting like this. They switched the whole business model after a while, seeing that it was more about pictures, in fact. But again, content is good. So it's good to have, as I say, when you optimize it, at least 9 pictures which shows like something about your rental so that they see, okay, but they also see, as you say, things to do around. So very important if you want to post about the event as well. You can use the what we call the highlights on the top of your profile, a little menu. With your different properties, pictures, reviews from your property, things to do in the area, events coming up, so that you do this. You do this using the stories and then saving it in the highlights. Mm-hmm. But the most important, again, is to be active, finding the right hashtags. And the right hashtag is not the biggest one. This is a mistake that I see a lot of people doing. They think, okay, oh, there is 2 million here people following this or who have posted about this. Yes, yeah. But it means also that if you post a content about this hashtag, then there is also 2 million other content. So basically, you are in a big sea and you will never be seen.
0: Yes, yes. You have
2: to be found in a small lake so that they can find you. So I would say between 2,000, 20,000 posts for this hashtag is a good range. And be active. So what I do first with my clients, for instance, one of my clients is in South of France. He was posting, he was using hashtags. This is something I see with, I would say, maybe 80% of the hosts or more. You use some hashtags like Airbnb Superhost, Vacation Rentals, something like this. This is putting you in front of other competitors who do the same as you.
0: Yes.
2: Your ideal guest. So you have to think really, that's what we did with this client. Okay, who are your ideal guests? And we came up with the idea with, like, I asked several questions to came with this answer at the beginning. Is usually people are very, how to say, broad in the answer, but you have to be very specific. Otherwise, you will not find like something very specific for hashtag. Mm-hmm. And we came up with, okay, people who love wine and people who love very good food. So then you find you have those different categories of hashtags that you people that you want to find hashtag for. You do a list of hashtag around 10 per topic. Mm-hmm. And then you comment or you follow people who use those hashtags. So as I said, like, you do it 5 minutes a day, you click on this hashtag, for instance, for Wine Lovers Club is one that we are using. I clicked on it for him, I see what are the last posts, and I comment there. Because basically, those people who are posting this, they are the ideal guest, plus the other people who are checking this picture, they're also the ideal guest. So by commenting there, you will be seen by this pool of people that you want to be in front of. So it's not about just the content. The content is the optimization that you do at first when you set up the account or when you refresh the account. But after, it's really about relationship, being active, 5 minutes a day, you do something on Instagram, on Facebook. As you were mentioning, I saw on your Facebook, it's important to not do 10 things at once. It's important to more focus on one. So if you have for the moment 4,000 people, like one of my clients, she has 4,000 people on Facebook, then it's better to focus on Facebook instead of Instagram, where you have 100.
0: Yes,
2: of course,
0: sure.
2: Instagram, but focus on one. Otherwise, you will think, okay, I have to do this and this and this and this.
0: Yeah.
2: And then you're overthinking, overwhelmed, and you're not doing anything.
0: Yeah.
2: So it's better to do one thing a day to not do anything. So that's where my tips.
0: I agree. That's just it, right? To make the time, but also to know that what you're doing is going to have results. I mean, you can keep spinning your wheels and nothing's happening, right? So I agree. Certainly at the beginning to getting the numbers up that you have followers, right? And then after that, you can concentrate on putting the right type of content that they would be interested in, asking them to get their friends that might be interested in coming to your part of the woods and all of that. Absolutely. Absolutely. That's fantastic. Thank you, Natasha. Damien, did you want to add anything more to this? I know you're just sitting like me. I'm just mesmerized by this, you know?
1: I would say, well, as I think you know anyway, Maria, my bag is SEO, search engine optimization is what I do. And it's kind of similar to what Natasha was saying in terms of knowing your market and actually not trying to, for example, in your case, trying to find someone who's looking for Niagara vacation rentals.
0: Yeah. You know,
1: broadening your market and actually finding out what actually, you know, what do we offer? Look, we're not going to be able to outrank a company like Airbnb or
0: No, we don't even try.
1: We can outrank them for something like, you know, pet friendly or, you know, property with jacuzzi or something like this. So actually focus on phrases like this. Whereas, you know, they may not have as much search data or a search query or volume at all. There actually is probably a more of a focused level of intent there, and that your rewards could actually be a lot better in the long run by doing that. Not chasing these massive numbers. I think that's a mistake that we've all made. I've made that as well.
0: We all do, right?
1: Paris holiday rentals or something like that. It's not going to happen. You know, absolutely no chance. You see, you know, 50,000, searches per month. Think, yeah, I want a slice of that cake.
0: Yeah,
1: but it's not going to happen.
0: It's tough. And you know what? That's really good that you bring that up, because in my case, I have Heritage Cottage Rental. So my avatar, you know, as a customer or guest, would be someone who likes, first of all, a heritage cottage. Next of all, because my yard is natural, it's an overgrown, like a mini forest, someone who's a nature lover would want to go there because it's full of nature. There's no, I never sprayed with fertilizer or anything. It's natural. And I made it, and I had actually a gardener from Shaw Festival come and design it for me. And then my own design after that. It's all natural. You can eat everything. It's edible. You know, like all, you know, even weeds are edible, you know. So that would be my customer, the ones that would appreciate that a lot more than somebody who just wants to find a place, right? And I have found myself in 20 years, the ones who have enjoyed it the most are the people who wanted to stay at a heritage place, didn't think it had to be perfect, because how can a heritage place be perfect, and love the yard for what it was. You know, you're right about that, Damien. That's perfect. You know, that's exactly what we have to do. And I think most of us, or even me at one point, it doesn't matter who came in. But now, yes, it matters to me. I just don't want everybody in there. Because if you're going to start complaining that it's overgrown, and I said there, it's an overgrown mini forest. What are you coming to my place for? It says what it is. Oh, it's overgrown. I said, don't you read the description? Overgrown. You know.
1: We've all dealt with guests who have not read descriptions.
0: Yeah, most of them don't. They say, look at the price, just like you're saying, Natasha, look at the price, right? So put the price up front, and then they don't waste your time on them. So, yeah, you know what? I've enjoyed having you, Natasha. We'll have to have you back again, but we'll close for now. Just tell us how people can get in touch with you, please.
2: Yes. Well, I think NatashaParmentier.com, and they can find me on Facebook. I think also you put my name on Facebook, Natasha Parm, and send me a message and tell me how I can help them.
0: And you know, they should let you know they found you through me. That's what they should say, right?
2: Yes.
0: So they know if it's going to work or not. Natasha, thank you for being with us. Damien, I know. Tell us more about the book direct show. Are you getting more people? Tell us. This is so exciting. Since we're all part of it.
1: Right? Sure. Natasha. Yeah. I should really start marketing it very soon. We've got, I mean, the thing is, I was always going to be spending a lot of time on content just to make sure we've got the right speakers.
0: Yes.
1: And we've kind of got not all of the, you know, the bases covered, because that's impossible, but as many as we felt as were applicable. And, you know, that's what kind of really spent the last while doing. Mm-hmm. So we're up to 48 speakers now, and I think we're going to pretty much close it off there. Maybe 50 is the magic number.
0: I was going to say, 50 is the magic number.
1: it's bookdirect.show, and I'm at damien@bookdirect.show.
0: So can you tell us what they can expect? Are we going to be going into rooms with speakers? Tell us what they can expect, Damien.
1: For 2 day, I should ask Natasha to see if she's aware.
2: I will give the mic to you. Thank you.
1: It's a 2 day online conference, Maria. So it's first day is going to be more of a live and interactive session. We're going to base it from Barcelona. So we're going to have about 8 speakers join us on the day, have some live Q&As and polls, etc. And on the second day, where the majority of our webinars are going to be available for all attendees, and they will go live, and attendees will have access to all of those videos for 3 months thereafter. So if you can't attend on the day or over the couple of days, that's absolutely fine. You'll have access to all of the information. We reckon about 35 hours worth of just direct booking strategies from people who know how to generate direct bookings.
0: Yeah, they're actually doing it. Yeah.
1: Exactly, who have got proof of concepts, they're doing it on a day-to-day basis, they see results, like Natasha. Yeah.
0: Fantastic. How can they get in touch with you, Damien? And how much is the show going to be?
1: So it's £95, so that's sterling UK pounds, that's where my business is based, and it's the bookdirect.show is the URL, and I'm at damien@bookdirect.show, or I'm on LinkedIn as well. It's probably where I'm most active. We're also on Twitter too.
0: And Facebook.
1: Facebook as well. Yeah, we've got actually a Book Direct community if anyone wants to join, for people who are, you know, specifically looking at that those strategies to generate direct bookings. We've got a nice group in there as well. So yeah, that's a nice way to get in contact too.
0: Fantastic. I know I got in touch with you through LinkedIn. And then I found you on Facebook. I said, can you come and talk on Facebook? It's so much easier than LinkedIn, right? Because there's so many people sending me messages. So I got him moved over to Facebook to talk things. I don't know if you do it with anyone else, but you're certainly doing it with me. And we've got Natasha now, right?
1: Yeah, all the good names on board.
0: All good people on board. So we'll just continue this series, Damien. So hopefully next week we'll have you back with another guest, and we will have you back again, Natasha. But I will be getting in touch with you, Natasha. Absolutely. So I want to thank my guests, Natasha Parm, and also Damien Sheridan. Thank you very much for being my guest. And we were talking about how to get more direct bookings. And we all need more direct bookings if we're going to be successful with our business. And, you know, some of us have really, some people have been burned by the OTAs. And you as a business, if you're truly a business, you want to have your website, you want to use social media properly. But because we're not all experts, we have to rely on Damien and Natasha to help us through to build our own website, our own social media presence, our own understanding SEO, because it is a business. We need to make it our business. And we as business people now, guys, have to become technologically savvy. I've had to do it. Who would think? I have to run a business. Now I have to know about websites and everything else. When I started business in 1982, we didn't know any of this stuff even existed, right? Had a fax machine if you had a telephone, and maybe you had an answering machine at home, and you had no cell phone, you're answering the phones, right? And you had some sort of a computer, but you couldn't do very much on it. So look at where we've progressed. So we have to move along, and I'm glad for the millennials coming into my life that are making it easier for me. So these are marketing tips for short-term rentals, how to get more direct bookings. Thank you, Damien. For being my guest again. And our new guest, Natasha Parm, is a multiple source of income Airbnb host, marketing consultant, and life coach. You can find her on her website. It's all written down there. So I look forward to seeing you all, and take care. Thank you so much. And listen, have a great season. Thank you.
1: Hey, Maria. Thank you. Ciao.

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4: From CBC News, The World This Hour, I'm Stephanie Skanderas. Toronto police have identified the two men who died after a shooting at a street festival Saturday evening. 25-year-old Shaquan Kwashi and 20-year-old Cesar Vernassa were killed by gunfire at Salsa on St. Clair. One man died at the scene while the other died in hospital. Police Chief Myron Demkew says the two men knew each other.
5: Today we're able to release the deceased names and advise that we believe they were targeted. We can also confirm that two firearms were recovered at the scene.
4: Five others were injured by gunfire and taken to hospital. Demkew says there is no information on suspects at this time and an investigation is ongoing. Donald Trump says the U.S. blockade on the Strait of Hormuz is going back into place. The president says the U.S. will be the guardian of the strait. Trump's latest comments come after Tehran and Washington again traded strikes over the weekend. Katie Nicholson has more.
6: Well, we're taking over the strait. They have nothing.
7: A frustrated Donald Trump told Fox News the U.S. would take over the Strait of Hormuz and also announced he'd start charging 20% fees on cargo transiting through it and reinstate the U.S. military blockade of Iran's ports. Iran's foreign minister mocked Trump on social media. So did some in Congress, like Democratic Representative Adam Smith.
8: The president is just not living in reality when he says that we're going to somehow take over the strait like we'd, take over the Erie Canal or something.
7: Over the weekend, Iran targeted American Gulf allies while the U.S. carried out strikes on targets in Iran that could impede shipping through the strait. The U.S. blockade is expected to resume at 3 p.m. Tuesday. Katie Nicholson, CBC News, Washington.
4: A Quebec judge has found former fashion mogul Peter Nygaard guilty of sexual assault and forcible confinement. The 84-year-old accepted a plea deal and did not present evidence in his defense. The assault took place at Nygaard's Montreal penthouse in the late 90s. This case is separate from Nygaard's conviction in Toronto. In 2023, he was found guilty of four counts of sexual assault and sentenced to 11 years in prison. In Manitoba, a former member of parliament has been charged with gun trafficking. RCMP seized more than 400 firearms from the Dauphin home of Inky Mark last week. The 78-year-old is facing about a dozen weapons charges. Police say at least three of those firearms were illegally trafficked and one had a tampered serial number. Here's the RCMP's Barry Kirby.
9: Where it goes into the criminal realm is when you get into the trafficking of the firearms. The unsafe storage, the unauthorized possession of certain firearms. That's where it kind of dives into that criminal realm.
4: Police also seized $300,000 and an antique cannon. Mark represented the Dauphin area from 97 to 2010 as a member of the Reform Party, the Canadian Alliance, and then the Conservatives. Meta is marketing its new AI smart glasses as the future of wearable tech. But critics are raising privacy concerns and panning the glasses' new celebrity spokesperson. Griffin Yeager has more.
10: Hi, I'm Kylie Jenner, the new voice of Meta AI.
11: Kylie Jenner is drawing backlash after partnering with Meta to design a pair of AI glasses featuring a camera and hands-free recording.
10: Hey, Meta, take a picture.
11: Some critics object to the glasses themselves after a number of reports of people using smart glasses to secretly record others, mainly women, without their consent. Others point to comments Jenner made on a podcast in May after being photographed by paparazzi at age 16.
10: They wanted to just make more money off a scandalous photo. It was scary at times.
11: Farah Khan is a consent educator and advocate for gender rights.
12: It's disappointing that these forms of technology, as they're being pushed through the market, are not being questioned more.
11: Khan says that innovation shouldn't come at the cost of consent and tech companies should be held accountable. In a release, Meta says a white light signals the glasses are recording, and if the light is disabled, the camera is too. Griffin Yeager, CBC News, Toronto.
4: And that's The World This Hour. I'm Stephanie Skanderas.
13: Are you a new landlord struggling to communicate effectively with your tenants? Or perhaps you're just looking to improve your communication skills? Well, you're in the right place. Effective communication starts with crafting the perfect email. First, introduce yourself briefly and express gratitude to your tenants for choosing your property. It's a small gesture, but it goes a long way in establishing a positive landlord-tenant relationship. Next, talk about your obligations and commitment to maintaining the property, ensuring it remains a comfortable and safe place to live. In the same vein, gently remind them of their own obligations as per the lease agreement. The issue of late payments or rent arrears can be a bit tricky. However, it's crucial to be clear about the consequences of such actions. This will set the tone for the kind of relationship you want to have with your tenants, one that's built on mutual respect and understanding. Then provide your tenants with your contact information. This includes your phone number and email address. They should know how to reach you in case of an emergency or if they have any questions or concerns. 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The RTB administers the Residential Tenancies Act in Ontario, providing information and services to landlords and tenants to help them understand their rights and responsibilities under the Act. To sum up, introducing yourself and setting boundaries via email is a crucial step when becoming a landlord. Be clear, concise, and provide your contact details. Understand all the forms and their functions from the RTB to ensure you're in compliance with the Residential Tenancies Act. If you found this video helpful, please hit the like button and share it with other landlords who might benefit from these tips. 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
1: From CBC News, The World This Hour, I'm Stephanie Skenderis. Toronto police say two men killed in a shooting at a major street festival on Saturday were targeted. They identified the men as 25-year-old Shaquan Kwashi and 20-year-old Cesar Vernassa. She and Desjardins has more.
2: It understandably shakes the sense of